0: members, 11 Marines, one sailor, and one Army soldier killed during the evacuation at the airport gave victim impact statements. Their loved ones were helping evacuate people during the U.S. withdrawal from Afghanistan. Virginia U.S. District Judge Anthony Trenga said he would have preferred sentencing Sharifullah for each of the service members killed. Gernal Scott, Fox News.
1: Some retail staff are about to get a raise.
2: Amazon is boosting minimum pay for U.S. full-time core operations staff. It's raising the starting wage by $1 to $20 an hour. All employees will receive a grocery discount up to 20% at Whole Foods and 10% at eligible items on Amazon.com effective October 1st. And there's a new banking benefit for all employees with First Tech Federal Credit Union starting later this year. Amazon says average pay for its core U.S. employees is now nearly $24 an hour, or $32, including the value of its benefits package. Ginny Cosola, Fox News.
1: People may be complaining about higher prices, but they keep spending. Retail sales rebounded at a better-than-expected 1.2% increase last month after recording a revised 0.5% dip in July. As according to the Commerce Department, economists were anticipating a 0.7% gain for the month. Stocks slid after the Fed's decision to hike its key interest rate. The Dow lost 631, the Nasdaq minus 3. I'm Lee Silasera. This is Fox News.
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4: 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Unmanaged debt can be very destructive to your overall finances. We encourage everyone to build liquidity because having a savings account for those unexpected emergencies is essential. Having 3 to 6 months of expenses is the target. Establishing long-term goals is fundamental to being successful with any financial strategy. Those individuals who manage their life according to these money management principles should experience contentment under all circumstances, confidence in your financial decision-making process, communication at all levels, and then with those three, you can maximize the generosity of your time, your talent, and your treasure.
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0: know what you're thinking. If these two are here, who's hitting on the middle school girls right now? Max and Max are back. It is time for a maxed out edition of Fox Across America. Max Kvyat from Fox News Saturday Night. Max Blake from Dateline. I don't know. Works on the, works on the Riley Gaines show, all the fun stuff. Good to see you both. We're getting the band back together. Why? Because there's a story. It's explicitly in your wheelhouse, the Sydney Sweeney story.
1: Oh, yeah.
0: We can't cover it with Mikey anymore because we're trying to wean him off of Mikey is, as we announced, everybody knows this, Mikey is transitioning into a new role. Down the hall and like the headlines division, fancy Mikey. Digital stuff. No, people are thrilled. There's going to be Mikey is going to get a going away party when he officially leaves here. That befitting of a Japanese baby emperor. There's going to be marching bands. There's going to be strippers. And the news flash is that he's not going away because we're going to make him come back and do hits on the show. So there is, you don't actually get rid of Mikey per se. He's
2: foreign
0: Mikey.
2: Correspondent.
0: He's iconic. He's our senior correspondent to fraudulent interns. But the point is, Mikey's got a lot of skin in the game. But I wanted to get an alternative take on the Sydney Sweeney thing. First of all, okay, I talked about this with Jesse Waters the other night. Mm-hmm. It's just brilliant marketing by them because who's on these gambling apps? Teenage boys, right?
3: Right. Mm-hmm. Me and Max.
0: Yeah, you and Max. Yeah, you
3: well, guys, now we are at least. Yes, we weren't 10 days ago, but now we are.
0: Yes, if we were going to have a societal referendum, though, shouldn't that be the bigger issue that they are pushing gambling on little kids?
2: Well, this is me finding out it was a gambling ad. I guess
3: Fox News alert.
2: I thought she was selling air fryers. I had no idea.
0: Max Blake thought it was an ad for hand cream based on what he was doing. He's like, all right, I'll take the product. Fine. Yeah, give it to me.
2: No, but it makes perfect sense, right? They want to reach these young boys. They're the one that get, you know, are betting on March Madness and everything else like that. They're the ones like that know who Sydney Sweeney is.
0: Yes. But you know what I think is so funny about this? As we've seen this happen before when the right embraces a celebrity. Mm-hmm. We don't even know that she's Republican. All we know is so many Democrats hate her purely for her existence,
3: right,
0: that she's been adopted in the culture wars like a right-wing symbol.
2: Yeah.
0: But she's not doing any right-wings other than maybe being a capitalist.
2: 100%. It's what she's not doing that everyone says she's a Republican. Mm-hmm. Yeah, it's the Noland acknowledgement that makes her a Republican.
0: Mean your hair's not blue. What's going on here? She hasn't strangled a single baby. What are we doing here? It's like, it's so crazy that you could, like, Lindsay Clancy has more support than Sydney Sweeney.
2: Right. Oh,
0: that
2: absolutely.
0: Is crazy.
2: Yeah, absolutely.
0: Psychotic.
2: Yeah.
0: You know what I'm saying?
2: They're going to build a statue for it, Lindsay Clancy.
0: It's, have you been watching, like, the jurors doing all these interviews and stuff?
2: The guy who's saying all these women are showing up at his house?
0: Oh, it's crazy.
2: He finally got what he always wanted in the worst way you can imagine.
0: They doxed the juror. But when it comes to the Sydney Sweeney thing, I just think it's funny because it's like, she's not even saying she's an athlete. She's just a mascot for a gambling site.
2: Right, of course.
3: And she's doing a great job.
0: Isn't she, though?
3: Really good.
2: All these female athletes, they have no problem with men playing in the league. They have a huge problem with Sydney Sweeney.
0: Yeah, and here's the other thing, because they keep saying, Max, they're like, well, that's, you know, not what a female athlete should look like. Mm-hmm. Do you know any professional female athletes who aren't in good shape? Where is this fat female athlete doing the high jump professionally?
3: Well, even a few years ago, they put, like, Megan Rapinoe on the cover of, like, the Sports Illustrated, like, Naked or whatever.
0: Yes.
3: Oh, man, that probably sold the least amount of copies I've ever seen.
0: Funny, because Megan Rapinoe has the same body naked as Max Kvyat.
3: I'm a little bustier.
0: You are Megan Rapinoe. You have slightly less facial hair than her. Yes.
2: A little more curvy, baby.
3: But even like 3 or 4 years ago, they probably put Lizzo on the same ad. She's probably, you know, in Yas Queen. Wow. Good for you.
0: Do you remember when Nike had the plus sized model?
2: Yes.
0: Remember that post George Floyd when they went with the logo was the slogan was just chew it. It's just a girl with a sandwich. We're like, what happened to Michael Jordan? I miss Michael Jordan. Why is there a fat girl? Nike did a women's wear ad campaign with Dylan Mulvaney.
3: They sure did.
0: Literally.
3: And well, look at where like Nike's stock is now. It's down the tubes. Now I'm sure this stock is going straight up and people are betting on that stock on another app too.
0: You're going to Kalshi to bet on Novig? That's Max Blake, the bigger story here, is like they are absolutely, they've addicted most of the country to gambling.
2: 100%. 100%. And Sydney Sweeney's going to get the boys off gambling for sure. If you feel that way, have Sydney Sweeney in the anti-gambling ad as well.
0: Do you know?
2: What's wrong with that?
0: I did say this to Jesse, so forgive me for repeating it, but you know we're addicted to gambling because people are still eating the Taco Bell lettuce. Still like, I don't know, maybe I'll win. Maybe I'll win. Maybe the this whole weekend's been destroyed. I don't know. But like, that's the point. And what I also think is funny is the Sydney Sweeney side of this, which is she's like, well, I only want to bet on sports. I don't want to do a poly market or any thing where you can bet on politics. So she's trying to sell her stance as virtuous.
3: Yeah. Right. How admirable.
0: I'm only addicting teenage boys to one form of gambling here. Yeah. There's no blackjack. I'll be damned.
2: I only want to bet on cricket in India, but I don't want to talk about terms.
0: Because I'm a patriot. I love it. It's just a really dumb time to be alive.
3: She's great.
0: Is what I would say.
3: She is great.
0: Yep. Now, one other thing. So we have about 40 seconds. But, Mac Blake, you have agreed with everything Macklemore set up until now.
2: Oh, couldn't agree more.
0: I believe you supplied him with, it's called Jew face.
2: A Jew face? Yes, exactly.
0: He was literally wearing that.
2: No, do you know the take I've been seeing about that? Yeah. Everyone, like, online, all these, like, Twitter libs are all like, oh, well, if that was Sacha Baron Cohen doing that, you wouldn't have a problem. I'm like, Sacha Baron Cohen is Jewish.
0: Yes.
2: That's a very big distinction
0: and he'd be doing it for comedy. Right. Not because, like, let's get these guys.
2: Right, of course.
0: A little distinction. Maxed out. If you want to see more of them, go to Langan's Pub.
2: That's it.
0: Great work.
3: Be there all night.
0: You still got
2: Jew faces there.
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4: Fox News, I'm Tom Graham. The House passing a bill that targets both Russia and Iran with sanctions.
5: On this vote, the yeas are 262, the nays are 159. The motion is adopted.
4: The measure is named for the late Senator Lindsey Graham, who spent more than a year working on it. It represents the most ambitious effort to support Ukraine since President Trump returned to the White House. A new Fox News poll found a majority of registered voters are negative about the U.S. economy.
6: 77% of the poll's respondents say the economy ranks from fair to poor. And while 44% say their finances are holding steady, 43% say they are falling behind. Voters are blaming the Trump administration, with 63% saying it has made the economy worse.
4: That's Fox's Grinnell Scott. 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

0: JAMA Network Open shows researchers reviewed 110 randomized clinical trials involving more than 22,000 patients who received cefepime or another antibiotic used to treat pneumonia, urinary tract, and skin infections. That overall, 6.6% of patients given cefepime died, compared with 6.2% receiving another drug. The research points to dosing as a possible factor, though doctors caution the findings don't prove cefepime itself caused the deaths. They're also calling for additional guidance and research to better understand the drug's safety. Jeff Manasso, Fox News.
1: A new AP NORC poll finds Americans are growing more concerned about the environmental impacts of AI, with about half of Americans extremely or very concerned about the environmental impact. That's up 12 percentage points from last year. About 6 in 10 Americans want to limit the number of new data centers that can be built. Most Democrats and Republicans support limits. I'm Lee Silasera. This is Fox News.
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0: 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So the carcass of the deer is also not a risk to the spread or to humans at all.
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13: The family of Charlie Kirk has filed a lawsuit against Utah Valley University and campus police. The filing blames the college for failing to protect the conservative activist who was fatally shot in the neck just a little over a year ago. Fox's Claudia Cowan with more.
14: According to the notice of claim, there was no written security plan or pre-event security briefing. And it adds campus police failed to monitor surveillance cameras in real time, which could have flagged the gunman's suspicious movements, and assigned just six officers to an event with about 3,000 people. In a statement, UVU says it is aware of the notice of claim, adding, "Our focus remains on supporting our campus community." The school did not respond to the family's allegations, but says it will release an external review of how security was handled in the weeks ahead. In Orem, Utah, Claudia Cowan, Fox News.
13: Kirk's accused shooter remains behind bars awaiting trial. Authorities accusing Siddharth Jawahar, an illegal immigrant, of running a Ponzi scheme that ensnared Kansas City Chiefs tight end Travis Kelce. Fox's Max Gordon with more.
15: According to TMZ, Kelce was named as several people scammed by Jawahar. 38-year-old Jawahar is an immigrant in the country illegally and was recently sentenced to 11 years in prison after pleading guilty to three counts of wire fraud. Prosecutors say he swindled his victims out of more than $35 million running a Texas-based investment company. In 2015, he began investing client funds in a single investment, Philip Morris Pakistan. When the value of the investment dropped, Jawahar didn't tell his clients and falsely told investors that they were actually making profits. Now, it's unclear how much money Kelce lost in Jawahar's Ponzi scheme. We've reached out to Kelce's representation for comment, but we haven't heard back.
13: Following the indictment, Jawahar attempted to coach a victim into giving him a favorable statement to the FBI, who was investigating the case. I'm Ted Lindner. This is Fox News.
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19: 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Gary McNamara and Eric Harley talk about everything from politics to social issues and news of the day. 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
21: Hi. By the way, it's a new record. 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
2: Less than 2 months from the midterms, a new Fox News poll shows that the family budget is still the top issue.
3: Some aspect of the current economy is most important to 48% of voters right now. Breaking that down, 34% say the cost of living is more important, followed by inflation at 14%. Immigration is third at 8%. As the midterms approach, respondents say they trust Democrats to handle the economy better, 55% to 40%. Politically, voters say they find Democrats more favorable than Republicans by 44% to 41%. But when it comes to wings of those parties, MAGA is more favored than Democratic Socialists, 35% to 30%. Gernal Scott, Fox News.
2: The Middle East bracing for a possible American response to an Iranian attack.
4: Days ago, a U.S. contracted vessel was hit during an Iranian missile and drone attack, two sources told Fox News. The incident occurred around the Strait of Hormuz and caused minor injuries, including smoke inhalation. Some U.S. personnel were on board, though the identities of the injured are unclear. It is the latest in a series of exchanges of fire, bringing into question what comes next in the Iran conflict. Iran's Supreme National Security Council saying in a statement today, the stakes around oil and the straits have changed. Damage control won't stop what's coming. No talks until Iran's conditions are met.
2: Fox's Trey Yingston, Tel Aviv, Texas, carrying out its fifth execution of the year. 40-year-old LeJames Norman died by lethal injection for killing three people during a 2005 attempted robbery. An accomplice is expected to be executed next week. And fencing's going up around the John F. Kennedy Performing Arts Center. This after the Trump-appointed board voted to close most of it for repairs. The move follows a federal judge's ruling blocking the center from restoring President Trump's name to the building. I'm Sue Guzman. This is Fox News.
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7: 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Gary McNamara and Eric Harley talk about everything from politics to social issues and news of the day. Whether you're up late or you're just starting your day, welcome to the show. From the Relief Factor Studios, this is Red Eye Radio.
8: All across America, we are Red Eye Radio. He is Eric Harley, and I'm Gary McNamara. Welcome and good morning. Thanks so much for being here.
9: Hi.
10: How's everybody doing?
9: They're saying the heat, is it a dome? Are we under a dome?
8: We're in a heat dome, yes.
9: All right.
8: Yes.
9: Didn't they make a TV show, The Dome, where they put it? That's just such a stupid idea.
8: A biosphere with Pauly Shore?
9: Well, that one was funny. I mean, at least it was being silly, but there was a TV show called The Dome, right? They put the dome over an entire town. It was weird. I don't think it went but like a couple of seasons. Under the dome. That was it.
8: Okay.
9: Cop Rock made more sense than that. And if you don't know what that is and you're too young, just Google it. It did exist. It was a musical. It was a musical cop TV show. What are you talking about? Just don't do that. That's a bad idea.

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1: Years in prison after pleading guilty to three counts of wire fraud. Prosecutors say he swindled his victims out of more than $35 million running a Texas-based investment company. In 2015, he began investing client funds in a single investment, Philip Morris Pakistan. When the value of the investment dropped, Jawahar didn't tell his clients and falsely told investors that they were actually making profits. Now, it's unclear how much money Kelsey lost in Jawahar's Ponzi scheme. We've reached out to Kelsey's representation for comment, but we haven't heard back.
2: Following the indictment, Jawahar attempted to coach a victim into giving him a favorable statement to the FBI, who was investigating the case. The family of Charlie Kirk has filed a lawsuit against Utah Valley University and campus police. The filing, blaming the college for failing to protect the conservative activist who was fatally shot in the neck last September. Fox's Claudia Cowan.
3: According to the notice of claim, there was no written security plan or pre-event security briefing. And it adds campus police failed to monitor surveillance cameras in real time, which could have flagged the gunman's suspicious movements, and assigned just six officers to an event with about 3,000 people. In a statement, UVU says it is aware of the notice of claim, adding, "Our focus remains on supporting our campus community." The school did not respond to the family's allegations, but says it will release an external review of how security was handled in the weeks ahead. In Orem, Utah, Claudia Cowan, Fox News.
2: Kirk's accused shooter remains behind bars, awaiting trial. I'm Ted Lindner. This is Fox News.
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6: Now, it's Red Eye Radio. Gary McNamara and Eric Harley talk about everything from politics to social issues and news of the day. Whether you're up late or you're just starting your day, welcome to the show. 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
7: All across America, we are Red Eye Radio. He is Eric Harley and I'm Gary McNamara. Good morning.
2: Hello.
7: So, saw this story yesterday. It really didn't get a lot of publicity. Washington Examiner had it. A narrow measure offered by Senator John Kennedy Wednesday would have forced artificial intelligence companies to build a kill switch. Now, you know what my disappointment was?
2: What?
7: Here's how I read the headline yesterday. GOP kill switch bill killed by Rand Paul. Now, I thought they were talking about the kill switch in cars. You know, for the 2027 models and all Or 2020. Well, it's not going to be the 2026 models. 2027 models and everything else where, you know, they'd be seen whether you're tired or drunk or high or whatever. And the system would be monitoring your eyes. And it wasn't about that. It was about AI. So the narrow measure offered by Senator John Kennedy Wednesday would have forced artificial intelligence companies to build a kill switch to prevent their advanced models from going rogue was shot down by Senator Rand Paul. Kennedy offered his bill via unanimous consent, a request that can be blocked by any of the 99 colleagues. He said, "I'm not standing here today suggesting that I have all the answers. What I'm suggesting to you is that there are risks to artificial intelligence." Paul objected over concerns

0: Tony, and I'm Gary McNamara. Coming up on the bottom of the hour, Fed raises rates. Saw that story, right?
1: Well, when that story broke, I first saw it. I think the came across from Wall Street Journal. I looked down. I was like, oh, well, okay. That didn't go as planned.
0: Well, no, I'm not surprised at all.
1: I knew it was going to happen, but what I mean by that is that Trump wanted to pick somebody who was going to lower rates.
0: Yeah,
1: it doesn't work that way.
0: Yeah, but we said at the beginning, he picked the wrong. We said this when Trump picked him. We said, why is Trump picking him if he believes he's going to go along with it? You saw Trump yesterday saying, well, I told him to go along with the rest since everybody else was against him.
1: Right.
0: That's not what happened.
1: No.
0: Not what happened. We'll get to that coming up.
2: It's Lynn Neal. They call me Real Deal. 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Rick Taylor will cover drag racing news, plus in the studio with the driver of the nostalgia funny car that they call the Gambler from Senatobia, Mississippi, Mr. Casey Gieslin and crew chief Ronnie Gieslin. That's the Real Deal Race Report, Saturdays at 10, Sundays at 11, right here on News Talk 98.9.
3: News. I'm Sue Guzman. President Trump reacting after the Federal Reserve announced it's raising its key interest rate Wednesday for the first time since 2023 to combat high inflation.
4: Lower the interest rates for the United States of America and fast, because we can grow at a level that nobody's ever grown before.
3: The Fed's Board of Governors hinted at a possible further hike before the end of the year. Earlier, the president wrote on Truth Social he has confidence in Fed Chair Kevin Warsh. He says the hostile governing board is making him look bad. House giving final approval to a strong Russian sanctions bill honoring the late Senator Lindsey Graham. It's designed to punish top importers of Russian oil and gas.
5: This strengthens economic sanctions against Russia to put maximum pressure on Vladimir Putin's war machine.
3: Speaker Mike Johnson, the president, is expected to sign the bill into law. America's listening to Fox News.

0: We're Red Eye Radio. He is Eric Cronin. I'm Gary McNamara. Welcome and good morning. Coming up here on the show today, following the bottom of the hour, we got a ton of stuff. Number one, we have to touch on it. Bernie Sanders' 32-hour work week.
1: Yeah, we talked. I joked about it yesterday.
0: Yeah, we never really got to it.
1: We never really covered the actual issue.
0: So we will get to that coming up here on the show. And I thought I should bring this up because one of the things we've often talked about is when there's a big health care bill or something, you know, in Congress or whatever, we said, well, people talk about, you know, they, of course, they care about health care, but most people aren't in the system.
1: Right.
0: You know, they're not in the system. The vast majority of people are not sick at one time.
1: Right.
0: So they're not immediately affected by the healthcare system. Just a couple points I wanted to make on that. When you were talking about your father, it reminded me that I'm actually in the healthcare system more than I've ever been right now.
1: Yeah, right.
0: You know, how are they responding?
1: Mm.
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3: Fox News, I'm Ted Lindner. The Federal Reserve voting unanimously to raise interest rates by a quarter point on Wednesday. Federal Reserve Chairman Kevin Warsh.
4: Job gains have kept pace with the workforce, and the unemployment rate has changed little. But inflation remains elevated.
3: Most of the Federal Reserve members say they expect to see at least one more rate hike before the end of the year. The president expressing his displeasure with the move. And the Kennedy Center Board of Trustees voting this week closed for 2 years after a judge blocked it from naming it after President Trump. The president claims it was losing money for years.
5: I'm the one capable of fixing it and then have to subsidize it for years to come because you will lose with the Kennedy Center. They were losing hundreds of millions of dollars and sometimes hundreds of millions. This is before I got involved.
3: The president previously claimed the center fell into disrepair. The board approved a $285 million renovation plan. 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
1: Community. The school did not respond to the family's allegations, but says it will release an external review of how security was handled in the weeks ahead. In Orem, Utah, Claudia Cowan, Fox News.
2: Kirk's accused shooter remains behind bars awaiting trial. I'm Ted Lindner, and this is Fox News.
3: This is Talk Money with Jim Shoemaker.
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6: This is America in the Morning from Westwood One. Good morning, I'm John Trout. It's Thursday, September 17th, 2026. Here's what's coming up on America in the Morning.
7: A surprise resolution from a lame duck House Republican.
8: Impeaching Peter Brian Hegseth for high crimes and misdemeanors.
7: I'm Rich Johnson.
9: For the first time in 3 years, the Federal Reserve raises a key interest rate and does it against the wishes of the president. I'm John Stolness in Washington.
10: The Iran war continues getting more expensive.
11: Well, hopefully we're toward the end of the war.
10: Sagar Magani, Washington.
12: Lawyers for the family of a pregnant woman who died point to Texas's abortion law. I'm Clayton Neville.
13: Fencing is up around the main Kennedy Center building in Washington.
14: I don't know what the solution is.
13: Ed Donahue, Washington.
15: Americans are increasingly concerned about the environmental impact of AI. I'm Julie Walker.
6: All ahead on America in the Morning. Now 7 after. The House of Representatives ended their session earlier than planned, but in doing so, passed a flurry of bills Wednesday, including on war powers and a Russia sanctions bill named after the late Senator Lindsey Graham. Correspondent Rich Johnson reports the surprise decision by the Speaker of the House to leave Washington a day ahead of schedule followed a very big surprise from a longtime renegade Republican.
16: For what purpose does the gentleman from Kentucky seek recognition?
7: Thomas Massie stood in the well of the House and responded by introducing a resolution that surprised everyone.
8: Impeaching Peter Brian Hegseth, Secretary of Defense, for high crimes and misdemeanors.
7: Massie, whose days in the House are few after losing his Republican primary to a challenger backed by President Trump, spoke for an hour laying out 8 articles of impeachment against Hegseth, including his part in the war with Iran and directing U.S. military strikes of alleged drug trafficking boats in the Caribbean. Under House rules, Massey's privileged resolution requires a vote within 48 hours. Then House Speaker Mike Johnson revealed his own surprise.
17: I modified the House schedule by a day, and let me explain to you why. The House has done its work.
7: And that means no immediate vote on Massey's resolution.
17: All right, it's time for our members to go home to their districts and make their case to the American people, to go and explain all the great things we've done.
7: New Mexico Democrat Melanie Sansbury took to her social media feed to offer a different theory.
18: They are afraid that the House of Representatives will vote to impeach Pete Hegseth. And the Speaker, obviously, and obviously the President, does not want that. And so instead, they're just going to send us home.
7: Johnson's move came a day after 7 Republicans joined Democrats in passing a war powers bill aimed at limiting the President's military action in Iran, a measure that is unlikely to clear the Senate and would face a Trump veto if it did. This is also the last of 24 net days that Johnson has cut from the House calendar, often to head off other efforts to rebuke the president. Massie says that's to be expected.
19: We had the Epstein recess last year. We got the Epstein recess this year.

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3: Tigers coach Charles Huff addressed the media after their first loss of the season against Boise State, and he talked about the struggle between dealing with losing and also dealing with perfectionism.
4: How many teams made the college football playoffs that were undefeated last year? Two, maybe? Well, there's 10 other spots. You know what I mean? So that the perfection deal, in my opinion, is it puts a lot of stress on the players. When you talk improvement, hey, we got to get better. There's some things we got to get better at. Yes, we won some games that were big games, but we still got to improve.
3: And over the weekend, Memphis Tigers soccer tied against Furman 2-2, bringing their overall record to 4-1-1. Their next game is against Florida Atlantic University, back at home this Sunday, 7 p.m.
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5: 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He's got a man. He's wide open. 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What a catch.
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7: I'm Greg Jarrett, and this is the Fox News Rundown.
8: Thursday, September 17th, 2026. I'm Dave Anthony. A wrongful death lawsuit is being planned in Charlie Kirk's assassination. His family alleges there were security failures at the event where he was shot.
9: Complacency kills. The moment that you look away, the moment you don't take it serious, that's when bad things happen. Bad guys take the path of least resistance.
10: I'm Aisha Hasni. Quickly intensifying are the fears of AI going rogue, but how real is that threat? Could the technology actually kill us?
11: They're not saying that tomorrow AI is going to kill us all. They're saying that absent the appropriate guardrails, absent some caution, this could occur.
12: And I'm Joe Concha. I've got the final word on the Fox News Rundown.
8: While Charlie Kirk's alleged assassin, Tyler Robinson, sits in jail awaiting a murder trial that could ultimately get him the death penalty, a wrongful death lawsuit is looming against Utah Valley University, where Kirk was shot from a rooftop at an outdoor event on campus last September as the conservative activist was in the middle of a Q&A with students. The Kirk family, in a court filing that's required as a precursor to the lawsuit, also names the state of Utah and others alleging security failures.
13: There's a lot of different pieces of this notice of claim that are just a gut punch.
8: Andrew Colvett is a spokesman for the organization that Kirk co-founded and led, Turning Point USA. And Colvett also tells Fox,
13: it could have been even worse, remarkably. I hate to say it that way, but who knows? The gunman could have sprayed into the crowd.
10: In their notice of claim, the family alleges that school officials and campus police ignored warnings that people could get up onto the roof of the Sorenson Center overlooking the quad area, and that either police should control access or Kirk could post his own security there. The Kirk's family lawyer says Charlie's murder was entirely preventable.
8: That's Fox's Claudia Cowan at the scene of the shooting at Utah Valley University in Orem. James Galliano is also there and joins us now.
9: I don't want to say a fait accompli, but I knew that the Kirk family was probably thinking about this.
8: James Galliano is a Fox News contributor after retiring from the FBI, where he was a supervisory special agent.
9: The thing that sold it for me was, after allegedly murdering Charlie Kirk, Tyler Robinson went back to the apartment of his roommate slash live-in lover, a guy by the name of Lance Twiggs, who we saw some testimony from in the evidentiary hearing. And Twiggs testified the fact that Tyler Robinson left him a note, and it was 13 words. And those 13 words were, I had the

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1: The decline in the population in Shelby County has declined.
2: Number 3.
3: I guess they moved the clothing store. Maybe that's the problem. Yeah, that's the problem. Another deal for a sale has gone awry. A man's now in custody after allegedly shooting a buyer during an online sale that went awry in a store parking lot. This happened at the AutoZone on North Houston Levy Road about 2 weeks ago. According to an affidavit, the victim had already been taken by private vehicle to Methodist Olive Branch with a gunshot wound to his shoulder. Detectives spoke with the victim where he said that he had arranged to purchase a PlayStation 5 and showed investigators a Cash App transaction confirming he paid $465. However, after sending the payment, the seller refused to turn over the console. When the victim then told investigators that when he tried to retrieve the gaming system, the seller, identified by authorities as Robert Tucker, pulled out a handgun. As the victim reached toward the vehicle again, Tucker allegedly fired 4 shots, hitting him in the shoulder.
2: Number 4.
1: Keeping with the schools, commercial appeal today says two Memphis private schools among the most expensive. As a matter of fact, Memphis has private schools, some of the most private expensive private schools in the state, and Tennessee's in the top 25. We rank 21st to the highest average of private schools, according to a review. The average cost of private schools, two of them in Memphis, are over $14,000 a year. The average for private school is anywhere between $8,000 and $13,514 per year. That is elementary and all the, well, it's K through 12, as two of the Memphis schools in the top for the state. Hutchison School, a preschool, is the most expensive private school in the city, and ranks 12th most expensive in the state at $28,000 per year. Lausanne Collegiate School, also a preschool to basically K-12, is the 16th most expensive in the state at $26,300. And again, the average private school cost is on the low end of $7,800, on the higher end, as we just shared. But the average looks to be around $13,972 pre-K through your senior year. Shelling out some money for the private schools.
2: Number 5.
3: And if you need a few extra Benjamins, well, there are some more jobs available. SpaceX AI has more than 100 jobs available at its data center sites in Memphis and South Haven. The company has now listed 127 open jobs on its careers website, including construction manager, superintendents, electrical, mechanical, software, civil, operations engineers, a cook, an executive chef, a hospitality supervisor, and even, get this, hey, for y'all fighting for 15 over at Starbucks, even a barista. That's right. City Council, don't forget, coming up October 6th, is going to vote whether or not to put a temporary moratorium on new data centers, although this will not impact SpaceX AI because it's not new. It's already here, just like we are.
1: Five things, first thing in the book for September 17th. 901-683-0989. Tim's at the kitchen table. I'm Ditch. I'm here in the studio today, and we'll talk about SpaceX AI, and we found out what it takes, I guess, to get Mayor Paul Young to respond to something, and that is criticism of his leniency, according to one man in Memphis, his willingness to let Elon just basically do whatever he wants, as paraphrasing the man's statement. It's Paul Young's fault that SpaceX AI is here, and he's not doing enough. We'll play some of the audio from that. And Paul Young, it was quick to respond on social media. It's like, wow.

0: other issues that we've had in the city, and we hear nothing from you. But boy, the minute somebody criticizes you and suggesting that you're siding with Elon Musk, well, that'll get him out there. That'll get him on social media.
1: That's an interesting button that he has that once pushed gets a response. I guess that's he called along the lines of a sellout, but I will have more on that, I know, coming up. But yeah, I mean, we give him plenty of criticism. Our listeners give him plenty of criticism.
0: Yeah, but he doesn't respond to any criticism most of the time, or not even criticism, right. Just generally. When there's an issue and people say, well, where's the mayor on this? I don't know. Well, I guess you got to criticize him. And be more specific. Criticize him about partnering with, you know, Elon Musk and the Donald Trump crowd, as they think. That'll get him out there because, boy, he was quick on social media with it. And that's, of course, where you settle the scores nowadays. That is on social media. Coach Huff radio show is tonight at 7. You'll hear it exclusively here on News Talk 98.9. The game is Saturday against UT Martin. It's our second home game of the season. 6 o'clock is the kickoff. Coach Huff said yesterday in his Tuesday press conference that fans should be upset, the players should be mad as hell, and he talked about where things went on in Boise, Idaho, in the defeat that they had, and they look back at the film now, and he had a very good analogy.
2: And when you do that, you usually make more mistakes. And that's what the film showed. We talked about competitive discipline and competitive poise and how they were going to challenge that. And it's almost like a baseball player, you know, the later in the innings it gets, you're trying to hit a home run instead of just trying to hit the ball. And that was a lot of it. You know, as the game went on and the press became, well, we've got to stop them. Now all of a sudden I'm diving, I'm lunging. I'm not in the best position from a football position.
0: Basically talking about it, the desperation started to set in and players start to lose focus of the game plan. And we hear that a lot about in the past season from Penny Hardaway as well with the basketball team. You know, the urgency sets in and all of a sudden they just start saying, well, I'm going to be the one to change this and I'm going to do things instead of the team game plan. And Coach Huff, as you just heard there, addressed that, and he'll address more of it tonight here on the Coach's Show.
1: Looking forward to hearing from him because it sounds like, you know, he's had the mantra, we're a four-quarter team, but against Boise, they lost their way, and at the beginning, it seemed like they were a four-quarter team, but toward the end of the second quarter, things fell apart, and once they were no longer a four-quarter team, that's when the wheels fell off against Boise State. But you know what? There's 9 other shots at getting it right, and a lot to play for. We haven't even started the conference play, so still a lot going on in Boise. Boise's not guaranteed that playoff spot, Ditch. Boise's got a tough schedule ahead. They're going to have to put some dubs up themselves to stay ahead of Memphis.
0: All right, so Memphis Mayor Paul Young, as we said, was quick to respond to criticism on social media. It's interesting what it takes to get him to, I guess, publicly come out and speak in the town square, which is Instagram these days. Paul Young sounded off on social media after a criticism from an attorney in town calling him to do more. And, Mayor Paul Young responded to Attorney Reeves, who lives in Westwood. He criticized Paul Young, of how he handled SpaceXI's data centers in Memphis. I guess the lawyer doesn't want them, is essentially what it sounds like.
3: I've never said that he has the complete power to stop it, and it's his fault that they're here. You know, I know for a fact that these plans have been in motion, you know, for quite some time. He needs our voice, not the voice of Elon and whoever else. He needs to be our voice, and he needs to address the seriousness of our current situation and time here in America.
0: Mayor, and what is that? You know, that's audio from Channel 3, our local news partner. The attorney doesn't say just exactly what is the situation in our time here in America that Paul Young needs to address.
1: Yeah, and what becomes less serious if the data center turns the switch off today? What becomes less serious? I don't understand That's about 35 to 40% word salad right there, because to your point, I don't know what that means. Also, why doesn't Elon get representation as well? Because he's now one of our biggest taxpayers in Shelby County. Why doesn't he get to have a voice?
0: So because there are political differences with Elon Musk, Memphis and Shelby County should turn our backs on a financial windfall, essentially. And yes, obviously you have to make sure that things are met, the requirements, the safety, the environmental stuff, all that has been checked and double checked and checked again. And yesterday we chronicled the most recent environmental issues that were raised, and there apparently are none, according to the data. Is that right?
1: That's right. You're right.
0: Okay, so it's just because you have a difference politically with Elon Musk, so we're just supposed to slam the door shut on a potential financial win? That doesn't make much sense. Again, this goes back to yesterday. I, talked so much about it, but it is true. This goes back to apparently there are some in Memphis and Shelby County who want to turn the clock back to a time before the SAFE Task Force, before the data centers. The data centers now, as Tim pointed out, the second highest property taxpayer in Shelby County. Let's take a little hypothetical look here. Let's take a what-if look. So, the ex-mayor of Shelby County, Lee Harris, had to go out and get payday loans, essentially, to pay the bills. And that was even with the $28 million payment from Elon Musk and SpaceX AI on property taxes. Let's just say that we didn't have that. Then we would really be in trouble.
1: Yeah, that's an awesome point, because what else would we need those payday loans for in addition to, what was it, $127, $128 million when you include the fees and interest. On the original
0: $125 million is what they went to the payday loan store for, and they said, all right, that's fine, but it's going to cost you $3 million, so the payback is $128 million. So we'll see you in 2 weeks when the paychecks, and payday's due again. Lee's on the phone. Go ahead, Lee.
4: This right here is the visual definition of why this city takes one step forward and 25 steps backwards. Okay? Why everybody goes to Nashville. All these businesses are going to go to Chattanooga. Blah, blah, blah, blah, right?
5: Yep.
4: Okay? Just somebody's giving you something. Take it and run with it. Just take it and run with it, man. I'm so sick of the status quo.
0: Yeah.
4: It's
0: political. It's political. It's ideological, man. It's ideological. It's political. That with some comes first. It's about losing power. Here's something to think about, Lee. Fear is a big driver, and especially when somebody who has a position of power, regardless of how powerful they think they are, but let's think about this politically. When you have a politician who has fear of losing their power, that fear drives their decision-making, and that fear drives how they speak to their constituents and what they tell them, and that fear gets projected on their constituents, and that's exactly what's been happening on the left. Fear, fear, fear. You've got to fear this. Elon's going to kill you if you live in Boxtown with these data centers, and that simply is not true. But the left is so worried about the potential of losing their grift and the fear of losing their power over the people, they have to continually push the fear.
4: It's like that commercial. They want to push Granny off the cliff in a wheelchair, right? Remember that?
0: Oh, yeah.
4: They want to take away your Medicare, your Medicaid, whatever it is.
0: And once they realize once they realize that method works to drive it, it's game on. There's no question about it. Game on. Let's see what Jason thinks. You're up, Jason.
5: Hey, you know, it's just kind of coincidental that Coach Huff has the mental capability of noticing that the guys are losing and they're making mistakes, right?
0: Losing focus of the game plan, yes.
5: Yes. Okay, put that towards the data centers and the politicians. They think that they're losing, so they're going to think that they can change the situation for the better.
0: I like
5: so
0: that.
5: Maybe they need a maybe they need to go to one of Coach Huff's meeting. You know?
0: No, that's a great point, Jason. Thanks for the call. You're right. Maybe Coach Huff needs to invite some of these politicians to one of his coaches talks with the team. I don't think it will sink in because again, it is. You're right, Jason. It becomes all about me. And once the fear that, oh, no, I may lose here, I've got to do whatever it takes to change the minds of the voters or to persuade a certain subset of constituents who will go out there and ring this fear bell for me, and that will keep me in power. And it's not logical. It's not logical. You know, yesterday one of our great listeners in Fayette County, Kevin, reached out to us on our text line, and he pointed out that the left off, you know, their MO is operate with fear, not logic, and that is so true. William, we're gonna wrap this segment up with you. What do you got?
6: Two things on data centers. I'm a contractor. If data centers are so bad for the environment, so bad for people. Little do people know, there's a data center on the St. Jude campus, and it's about to be expanded by 25,000 square feet.
0: And it's been there for a while.
6: They're not bad for you. They serve a purpose. And then here's the other side. If George Soros owned a AI company and wanted to build a data center in Memphis, they would be jumping all over it. It's all about they hear data center, and as far as they're concerned, all AI is Elon Musk, regardless of it is or not, because Elon Musk is one of those guys, and he donates to Trump, and he says stuff we don't like. So they're just kind of looping it all together. But if there was some huge Democratic donor that was doing data centers, they would be all for it.
0: They would
6: say, oh, yeah, we want that, we want that. And then I guess the last thing with Memphis, what I don't understand is Memphis – when Cargill shut down, they raised this big thing, and we're going to lose, you know, X amount of millions in electricity use and water use. I don't understand is there's two things in Memphis that could be very beneficial and also could help MLGW. And why not take Amazon warehouses? So you already give these people all these big tax breaks for investing and building and doing stuff in Memphis. Well, why not take Amazon and say, hey, you use so much power, you're going to pay this. Amazon's not going to care because what they pay for labor and everything else in our market is substantially better than elsewhere. So you make them pay their usage at a little bit of a higher rate. And you do the same thing for the data centers.
0: Yeah.
6: Just the data centers, you have them pay, hey, you have to pay the X amount of usage, blah, blah, blah. And then at peak times when it's 10 degrees outside because we've had a polar vortex come through on some of these peak times, you're going to have to switch off one of your over to a generator or something like that. And if we did that for Cargill and Bungie and all these other companies, and you were worried about all that lost usage, you should be excited about all this new usage and use it to your advantage, and then take a percentage of that additional fee they pay and put it back in to upgrade our current system for the rest.
0: You know, William, great points. Thank you for calling. We had president of MLGW, Doug McGowan. Doug gets things done, and he brought that point up about you know, when there are peak demands and they get to a certain point, MLGW and TVA has to call their biggest users, and that would be, you know, data centers, that would be Elon Musk companies, and say, hey, you're gonna have to shut her down, you're gonna have to power down a little bit, because our customers, the residents, are not going, they should not have to worry about loss of power. And that's how they operate. But I like the idea of it, or the thought that William brought up. If there was an Open Society Foundation data center proposed in Boxtown or in Whitehaven or somewhere in here in the city or the county, oh, I'm sure they would be jumping for joy.
1: The data center would be built to expedite equity,
0: yeah,
1: and for fairness in the community. It would help expedite those things, and it would be good for the country against the patriarchy. Absolutely.
0: No, uh-huh.
1: That's a very funny point. It's a very good point that it is all in who you support and what letter is purported to be next to your name. That's a really good point. And that was a great conversation. Of course, go to newstalk989.com regarding our conversation with Doug McGowan, because we're talking also about specific rates for data centers, that there's going to be that's going to be re-tiered for the big customers like the data centers. So as you mentioned, Ditch, Doug is getting things done, and they are addressing the situation probably before we even think about it. And
0: yeah,
1: that's the great work he's doing there.
0: Oh, yeah. And after our interview, I saw on social media, somebody said, oh, the bootlickers who Doug can do no wrong. No, actually, we're reasonable, we're rational, and we think logically, not with emotions. And no, not every time it rains, the power goes out. That's factually a lie. 627 going on 628.
7: Good morning. I still have a crash going on right now on Horn Lake and I-55. That's at Horn Lake and I-55. Again, watch out for the delays and the activity. Still holding the scene here. Serious crash where a car flipped and went down the ravine on New Horn Lake Road. Couple of crashes on Austin Peay, one with injuries here at Pleasant Ridge, and then north of that at Millington Arlington. There's another one reportedly in the right lane. I'm Whitty with your total traffic.
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16: Fox News, I'm Gianna Gelosi. President Trump expected to bring together top tech leaders with Chinese President Xi Jinping next week as the AI debate heats up, with some pushing to keep moving forward while others call for a pause over safety concerns. Fox's Madeline Rivera.
17: Yesterday, Senator Bernie Sanders held a briefing on AI with industry experts, and one of those panelists says lawmakers have perhaps a year to rein in AI.
18: It's something like a little Chernobyl, this Hugging Face accident, where a lot of AIs escaped the bans that were put on them. These were rogue agents.
16: Meantime, for the first time in 3 years, the Federal Reserve is raising its benchmark interest rate by a quarter of a percentage point, part of an effort to cool inflation. Affordability remains a top priority for Americans ahead of the midterms. That, according to a new Fox News poll. 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
0: .632 now coming up. We'll hear from Lynn Neal from the Real Deal Racing Report.
7: Good morning. I still have a crash going on right now on Horn Lake and I-55. That's at Horn Lake and I-55. Again, watch out for the delays and the activity. Still holding the scene here. Serious crash where a car flipped and went down the ravine on New Horn Lake Road. A couple of crashes on Austin Peay, one with injuries here at Pleasant Ridge, and then north of that at Millington-Arlington. There's another one reportedly in the right lane. I'm Whitty with your total traffic.
19: 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At some point, body pain may creep in and become your reality that day. But Aleve is here to keep...
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0: Look at that, 6:35, Memphis Morning News, 79 now, another hot day today. 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Millington teen, a murder suspect wanted in the murder of a Millington teenager has been found. And I'll tell you what, the U.S. Marshals don't play around, and it was nowhere in this country where they found the suspect. We will detail that story here coming up. In the good, the bad, and the ugly, let's see if we can find Lynn Neal, the real deal. There he is. Hey, Lynn Neal.
1: Yeah. Yeah. Hey, man. What's going on?
0: Hey, man.
2: Hey, man.
1: How are we?
0: Not too bad. You got Tim Van Horn from his kitchen table this morning making waffles.
1: Making waffles, getting that daughter ready for school.
2: That's right. Hey, I'm going to put some of these Cosmic Crisp apples in some of these waffles, man. Give it some apple and maple syrup flavor, man. I appreciate you.
1: Man, I love those Cosmic Crisp apples that Max turned me on to. Hey, let's talk about racing.
0: Yeah, you know, I want to ask you something about racing.
1: All right.
0: From the team's perspective, and that something that people, race fans, maybe not think about, and that is the cost of fuel. Lynn Neal, and I'm talking about the cost of fuel to transport your team, your equipment, obviously the race car, to the track. We're now $4.20, $4.30 a gallon. If you're diesel, it's $6 a gallon. I mean, it's getting tough on the racers too, huh?
1: It definitely is getting tough on the racers, and don't think that they don't think about that. I mean, it's, you know, that's just cost of doing business. So, that's a terrible situation for the race guys and for anybody. I hate it, but it is what it is.
0: That's right. I mean, we are working through it. That's just one of the costs that are associated with it. I just wanted to bring that up, that when you go to a racetrack, maybe a little more appreciation for what these teams do to get to the track, man.
1: And that is what, I mean, you know, like Max and I talk about on our radio show about overcoming adversity. That's just a part of, that's just a part of that is having to deal with paying, you know, more money for fuel and things like that. But,
0: I'd also don't want to, Lynn Neal, before you continue, I don't also want to take away the fact that, yeah, it's cost the fans more money to get to the racetrack too. So yeah, we're all dealing with it. But anyway, what do we got going on this week?
1: Hey, man, this weekend is a Jesse Hockett Memorial Race in Wheatland, Missouri, at one of the finest racetracks I've ever been to, the Lucas Oil Speedway. It's a big sprint car race, 410 cubic inch sprint cars, and I've been up there a couple times. It's a beautiful facility, and this weekend is what's going on at the Jesse Hockett Memorial Race in Wheatland, Missouri. Also, Mid-South Arena Cross Series is a motocross motorcycle race that's going to be held a week from Saturday indoors at the Shelby Showplace Arena. Man, they've been racing motocross inside the Shelby Showplace Arena for, man, as far back as I can remember. I've actually raced in there, but it was many, many years ago. And the Mid-South Arena Cross Series is going to be here next Saturday night at the Shelby Showplace. The doors are going to open at 6 o'clock, and I'm excited about that. That's where I came from, is from the motocross, you know, from motocross world is how I got my start racing. And I tell everybody that if you can be successful at racing motocross, motorcycles in the dirt, competing one-on-one against all the other competitors, you can race anything. So make sure to go see these guys, especially the kids. I mean, they're going to start. They start at 3 years old now. They've got class of the little Strider bikes, I think they call them, or the Stacys or whatever, the little electric bicycles, and they let those kids that are 3 and 4 years old race on the racetrack, and it is awesome
0: to
1: see.
0: Fun.
1: So
0: that,
1: make sure next Saturday
2: like
1: night that everybody goes.
2: Division?
1: It is kind of like the juice box division, except for it's the little scooters, and these kids, they get on the racetrack and they get to race just like their big brothers and sisters and their fathers and mothers do.
0: Yeah,
1: so
0: that's cool.
1: The Mid-South Arena Cross Series is a great series,
2: and it's climate controlled. It's indoors. What else do you want this time of year?
1: Rain, sleet, or snow, the Mid-South Arena Cross is going to go. So, also at Holly Springs tonight at Holly Springs Motorsports, they're actually testing and tuning at the drag strip, and they do that every Thursday night now, which is a new thing for them. And Pets and Tunes is an awesome deal where you get to go, you know, get to make laps in your race car or your street car, and you get to go down the drag strip. It's a great deal. They're also racing. Saturday night is one of their Stack the Cash bracket racing series is going to happen Saturday night. I think he's paying $5,000 to win, and that's at Holly Springs Motorsports. And at Old Number One Speedway in Harrisburg, Arkansas, they're racing this Saturday night. Gates are going to open at 4 o'clock. The races are at 7 at Old Number One Speedway. And also, the Schoenfields Headers IMCA Stock Car Championship is this weekend at the Batesville Motor Speedway in Batesville, Arkansas. That's Mooney Star's track, and Keith Baird has just partnered with Mooney Star, and is paying $10,000 to win for stock car in the stock car class. So it's going to be a big deal. We'll have a lot of people that are going to be over there Saturday night, and it actually starts tonight. They're going to race tomorrow night. Their qualifiers are tomorrow night, and the feature races are Saturday night at the Batesville Motor Speedway. That's a big deal. Also, this weekend, Saturday night, is part of the Summer Slam series. This is race number 5 at the Atoka Raceway Park for dirt kart racing. And I love the Atoka Raceway Park. I actually raced out there, got to win out there a couple of weeks ago. And I've raced there many, many times. It's a beautiful facility for kart racing for the kids from 3 years old to 73 years old. And that's big deal. Also, this weekend at Riverside Speedway.
0: Hold on,
1: let me hear.
2: I saw a video yesterday, and I was wasting time with this, but I could not stop watching. Somewhere there was a race on an oval track where this guy is taking a flatbed trailer around fast, and the goal of the race is to somehow track down that truck with the trailer, a flatbed, and get your vehicle up on the trailer. The first person to do it wins the race. Is that a real thing, or was that AI?
1: That is a real thing, and I don't know what it's called, but they've got a lady or a gentleman that's driving the truck and trailer around the racetrack at a high rate of speed, and they've got their team car that is chasing them. And it's not the first one that gets on the trailer. It's the first one that parks on the trailer. You know, you can get on the trailer, but it's got to be actually parked on the trailer. So
0: falling off the trailer.
1: They're going like 60 miles an hour around the racetrack.
0: Some of these racetracks get creative. When my time in the Pacific Northwest up outside of Seattle, there was a racetrack up there that used to, they're probably still do, and I'm sure you've seen some of this crazy stuff, Lynn Neal. Figure eight bus, school bus races.
1: Yeah.
0: They called boat races, where you would bring your Bayliner boat on a trailer and cars pulling boats around the track, and it just was a massive demolition derby, but it was so fun to watch.
1: Yeah, racing is so much fun, and it doesn't matter if if you're racing a motorcycle or a car or a boat or whatever, it's so much fun.
0: My favorite of all of them that this track would do was what they called figure eight train racing. They tied, they chained three cars together.
1: That's
0: the
1: right,
0: lead
1: yeah.
0: car was the engine car. The middle car was the dummy car. And the rear car, the third car, was the brake car. So you had a driver in the front and in the rear. And these guys would figure eight race. It's crazy to watch this stuff, but it's a lot of fun.
1: It's crazy to watch that stuff, and I can promise you, the people that the insurance adjusters that handle the insurance of these racetracks hate to see stuff like that.
0: Yeah.
2: I'm going to guarantee that's not going to happen at Riverside Speedway.
1: Right? Oh, no.
2: Anytime soon?
1: No. Hey, Riverside Speedway this weekend is the makeup race for the King of the Ditch race. It is one of the biggest 360 races in the country, and it's going to be this Saturday night at Riverside Speedway. It's a big deal. Riverside Speedway has been racing over there since 1949, and there's just major history that has been, has been written about that place. And we are really going to witness history this Saturday night as Sammy Swindell, one of the winningest drivers in the history of sprint car racing, is going to be driving. He's going to be racing this Saturday night in the King of the Ditch for with the Kevin Davis Motorsports sprint car team. But you've also going to have, and he's 70 years old. He's been racing there. He raced at Knoxville this year for his 50th year that he's raced at the Knoxville Nationals. So it's really a big deal with Sammy Swindell at 70 years old to be competitive. But he's also going to be racing against a pair of 13-year-old twins. Mason and Jackson Skinner have started racing big, you know, full-size sprint cars. And you're going to have a gentleman that's been racing at Riverside Speedway for over 50 years. And then you're going to have a pair of twin 13-year-olds that have just started racing there. So, I mean, it's, you know, you got a guy that's 70 years old and you got a pair of twins that are 13 years old.
0: The Skinner boys, look out.
1: The Skinner boys. And plus, Sammy Swindell's great nephew, Gunnar Swindell, is going to make his first appearance racing sprint cars this weekend. So it's going to be history in the making this weekend at Riverside Speedway.
0: Lynn Neal, the Real Deal Racing Report, Saturday and during football season, Sundays, both days at 10 a.m. here exclusively on News Talk 98.9. Appreciate it, Lynn.
1: All right, I got to go.
0: Beat it.
7: Good morning. It sounds like they're going to try to wrap up this crash here at Horn Lake just off I-55. Again, that's at Horn Lake just off I-55, trying to wrap this one up from earlier this morning. It was a car that flipped and went down the ravine there. So it's going to take a bit for them to get this thing out of the ravine. Watch for the delays there on the northbound side. A couple of crashes up on Austin Peay in the Millington area, one at Pleasant Ridge and one at Millington Arlington. I'm Woody with your total traffic.
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2: Well, now that Labor Day has come and gone and not far away is the real kickoff of fall, you know what that means? That means holidays are going to be just coming one after another. And it's time. Hey, listen, it's not too early to start thinking about Christmas and other gifts that you want to give for people. I've been telling you this for a couple of weeks. Now's the time to really be thinking about that. Maybe you don't want to think about that. Maybe you have a birthday in the meantime coming up, or maybe there's a homecoming dance for your kid, or maybe there's an anniversary on the way, maybe you just need some retail therapy. It's like, well, I tell you what, it's been a rough patch. I just need to go find a little something nice for myself. 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If you have somebody that has a particularly beautiful colored gemstone, put one of those in a lavalier. It's a win. It's a massive win. Beautiful jewelry for the guys, even for the kids. Maybe you just need something for an event that's coming up and you don't want to spend a lot of money. No worries. No worries. Victoria has a shelf full of beautiful jewelry priced from just $1 and up as well. Not sure what to buy? Go in, tell her, hey, Victoria, I want to buy something for somebody, but I don't know what to get. She'll ask you a few questions. She's going to help you find just the right gift. It's really that easy. She does it for me all the time.
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1: All right, your pop quiz clue. The pop quiz comes up at 7:20. I'm going to give you one of the wrong answers. Don't say Bull Run. Don't say Bull Run at 7:20 because that's not a correct answer and we want you to win.
2: Tell me something good.
3: Here's something good for you right off of Newstalk989.com. A Millington murder suspect or in the murder of a Millington teen has been found. The U.S. Marshals have confirmed that a murder suspect, they say, is responsible for the death of a 15-year-old Millington girl, has finally been found in Slovenia.
1: Whoa.
3: 23-year-old Seth Walls was found in Slovenia after being on the run for 3 years. So we go back 4 years ago, September 11th, Haley Reedy was found shot to death in Millington, which resulted in an investigation and now finally an arrest warrant for Wells. Wells is charged with second-degree murder, reckless endangerment with a deadly weapon. Interpol confirmed the fingerprints using an alias in Slovenia. He is currently in custody now, waiting to be extradited to Millington, Tennessee. This is great news, and it just goes to show you can run. You can run all you want, but you can't hide, even in Slovenia.
2: Let's get right to the bad news.
1: All right. This is trying to remember where Slovenia is on the map. I think it's between Croatia and Austria, but I digress. This is a really sad story, too. This has to do with dogs. I'm a sucker for dogs. 20 dogs have had to have been removed from a groomer's home after one client's four dogs were found dead there, allegedly from heat exhaustion while in his care. Keaton Stuckey was arrested and faced four counts of aggravated cruelty to animals. The owner of the four dogs had told WREG that when Stuckey had sent her video showing one of the dogs vomiting and struggling to breathe, she hustled over there. When she got there, four of her five Yorkies were already dead. According to Memphis Animal Services, 20 dogs were seized from his apartment in Fraser, where he operates a mobile pet grooming business, the Dog Spa Station. If it's mobile, why is it in an apartment? 12 of the dogs have either been reclaimed or have been adopted, but eight are out there and remain and could use a loving home.
4: It can be very ugly.
3: Travis Kelce is among a Ponzi scheme. He is a victim of a Ponzi scheme, a very ugly situation. And his name was listed in federal court this week. Nothing, of course, that he's done, but he is among investors who invested in a Ponzi scheme. And a court reporter at NBC News says the prosecutor said the Kansas City Chiefs star was among many high-profile victims in a Ponzi scheme that was found to have happened 11 years. No, excuse me. The man who was leading the Ponzi scheme was sentenced on Tuesday to 11 years in prison and ordered to pay $31 million in restitution. A Texas-based capital company was milking people like Travis Kelce from 2016 to 2023 and raked in more than $35 million, taking in $35 million from some of these superstars, but actually only investing $10 million of it, according to the prosecution. And Travis Kelce is one of those. Not exactly sure how much he himself invested in this, but it didn't go to where it was supposed to, obviously. And the man behind all of that now is in prison, will be for the next 11 years. 6:57 here, Memphis Morning News time. Coming up, we have there's this day in history with NASA. We're going to talk with our friend Evan Brown from Fox News Radio about a historical moment in time on this day. Coming up, Tim's also got the pop quiz. That's coming at 7:20 with Tigers tickets for the
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2: Rallying Republicans again. I'm Dave Anthony, Fox News. President Trump again telling supporters to pretend he's on the ballot in November. And as gas prices get pumped up even more because of the Iran conflict, he said at a rally in North Carolina,
3: "That war's going to end very soon. Watch. You just watch."
2: But a new Fox News poll shows a lot of worry about the economy. Three in four say it's just fair or poor.
4: More than three times as many say they're financially falling behind rather than getting ahead, which is why President Trump is pushing back hard on the sentiment that Democrats would be better than Republicans at handling those top concerns.
3: The Democrats gave us the dark age of America, and we turned it into the golden age.
4: In North Carolina, President Trump stumping for Republican candidate Michael Whatley, arguing the higher gas prices imposed by the Iran war are justified, given the threat that he had to address.
2: Fox's Jackie Henrich at the White House. The U.S. is under more scrutiny over the Iran conflict.
5: Human rights experts commissioned by the United Nations say they found reasonable grounds to believe the U.S. committed war crimes in two strikes on Iran. They include a missile attack that hit a school in the southern city Minab. Iran state media says 168 people were killed, most of them children.
2: Fox's Jonathan Savage. The U.S. military says it does not target civilians. President Trump has blamed Ukraine in part for diesel's record high prices, calling for an end to attacks on Russian fuel facilities. This as the House follows the Senate, sending him a bill to impose new sanctions on Russia trying to end that war.
6: Named after late Senator Lindsey Graham, nearly a year and a half after it was introduced. It includes targeting Russia's shadow fleet and grants the president the authority to impose secondary tariffs on buyers of Russian oil and gas.
2: Fox's Molly Lyon. And as the president considers signing that, he's also warning Europe. Allowing Canada to be an associate member of the European Union may be a hostile act. Amid a U.S.-Canada trade dispute, warning he could stop trading with Europe on many things. America's...
1: The Mitch Wright Plumbing, Heating, and Air News Desk. Here's what you need to know.
7: Good morning. Wrapping up an earlier crash that we had up at Austin Peay and Millington, Arlington. Should be out of the way in the next couple of minutes. They're also trying to get this car out of the ditch down on Horn Lake Road, just off 55. Should have that wrapped up here pretty soon as well. Interstate's starting to pick up some for us. It is slowing through the construction of the 101 connector. I'm Wendy with your total traffic.
8: Here's your forecast from News Channel 3. No break from the heat. Highs nearing 100. A heat advisory today and also an air quality alert, code orange for elevated ozone. Near record highs tomorrow. I'm News Channel 3's Todd Demers.
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9: 704, it is Constitution Day. 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A few of the stories that are making news: FedEx has added extra security for deliveries, specifically high-value shipments. The Memphis-based logistics company said that they've launched FedEx Authenticated Delivery, which is a new premium delivery option that provides stronger assurance for select shipments, according to their news release. The premium service uses a secure QR code authentication to help make certain packages are released only to authorized recipients, providing an additional layer of protection for high-value and sensitive shipments. It is available and eligible residentially or commercially in the U.S. and Canada.
11: Oh, wow. That sounds like that's going to be something that, will drive some revenue because people love to pay for security. So that's not a bad idea by FedEx. TBI continues to take a look and try to sort out what went on in rural Hardeman County over the weekend. It was discovered that there was a burned vehicle with a body inside. And at this time, no identification of the victim has been released, and whether the victim was male or female, the cause of the death, or what led to the vehicle fire. This was just a few miles from Bolivar. There was a charred area left at the crime scene. It's and again, no details other. I mean, no, don't know who and don't know why. Only know where, because there's charred remains of where the fire began there at the site of where the car was that burned up. An eyewitness saw the fire, I guess, as it was in its wrath.

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1: The Container Store has been for, I think, about 6 or 7 years next to Trader Joe's in Germantown off of Poplar, and they will be closing. They opened in September of 2019 in that spot, and they will be closing that location. I'm not sure that, you know, a Barnes & Noble bookstore just opened right next to them. I mean, that parking lot's always been tough to navigate, but with Barnes & Noble and Trader Joe's there, I guess not a lot of people going to the Container Store to buy their containers.
2: You would think in that spot they could fill that, though, but if you have two businesses that have traffic there, the right person shoehorning in there could probably do okay. But I mean,
1: the location would be fine. It's just the Container Store. It is. I went in there once. You know, when a business closes, people say, "Oh wow, I can't believe they're closing." Well, when was the last time you went in there?
2: Yeah,
1: and that's the answer to your question.
2: Yeah, how often do you need to buy new containers, too? That's probably one of the issues as well. How about some good news? Le Bonheur Children's Research Hospital, U.S. News and World Report has named them 2026-2027 Best Children's Hospital for the 16th consecutive year. This national recognition, according to U.S. News and World Report, it's based on a partnership with RTI International, which is a research and consulting firm collecting and analyzing data from children's hospitals across North America and surveyed thousands of pediatric specialists. And one thing continues to resonate is that the operation there at Le Bonheur continues to be amazing. I know we talk about St. Jude and the blessing that they are. We're very fortunate to have Le Bonheur Children's Hospital here in Memphis as well. Very blessed.

0: looks maxing is, Tim Van Horn?
1: I don't know what looks maxing is. I've never heard of that.
0: Yeah, looks maxing is among the words that have been added to Merriam-Webster. Vibe coding, shapewear, parasocial, superfood is another word that's been added. Looks maxing, which is it's a masculinity thing with young guys, I think, where guys, they try to beautify themselves. But yacht rock has also been added. And I'm like, I thought to myself, wait a minute. Yacht rock just got added to the dictionary? Yacht rock has been a term that's been used for a long time.
1: Yeah, what took them so long? That's like keeping Pete Rose out of the Baseball Hall of Fame. You got to have yacht rock in the dictionary. Wind is
0: right, you can find. And of course, one of the ultimate yacht rock songs right here. Sailing from old Christopher Cross. This video is these guys are just standing there. They're so serious.
1: This is probably one of the top 5 or 10 yacht rock songs. If there was an anthem, would it be basically anything with Michael McDonald in it?
0: Possibly, yeah. Yeah.
1: Like What a Fool Believes, yeah. Or I don't know.
0: Yeah. Oh, yeah. So, looks maxing has been added. Cuffing season. What the hell is cuffing season? Anyone?
1: Cuffing season? You know what cuffing season is? It's been the past year, thanks to the Memphis Safe Task Force. It's been cuffing season. Cuff them and stuff them. That's what it is. Maybe. I don't know. That's just my best guess.
0: 901-683-0989. Those are some of the words that have been added to the Merriam-Webster Dictionary. It says that some of their entries, there's a bunch more. They added over 1,000 words, and a lot of them are AI anxiety driven. Uncanny valley, defined as an unsettling reaction to something that looks real.

0: but is not human. I've never even heard that term, but a lot of this stuff is, you know, you got to, guess you got to read Merriam-Webster to find out what all the kids are talking about these days.
1: All right, Ditch, cuffing season. The period from fall through winter when singles actively seek short-term or meaningful romantic relationships to avoid loneliness during colder months. So basically, yeah, it, I guess that's about a four or five month time of the year, attaching to oneself to a partner for companionship. Probably, you know, a nice dinner with candlelight with some with some yacht rock in the background. It's probably how it goes.
0: But all right,
1: yeah, that's crazy. Cuffing season. I'm glad they put a term to it finally. Our world is a little bit fuller now.
0: Yeah. Does do you, and I'm, this is a, you know, just saw this fact that was done, I guess, by Fox polling, asking registered Democrats and asking registered Republicans if they plan to vote in this upcoming midterm election. And it's proof. Democrats were like 71% firm, yes. Republicans, if I find it now, but it was like 48%. And that doesn't necessarily mean that Republicans aren't going to vote. I think it's another sign that Republicans don't like to participate in surveys. It's like, it's none ya. It's none ya business what I plan to do.
1: I think there's some truth to that. I think that when I see, and I've been getting some texts for surveys lately.
0: I got one yesterday about an election in another state that I, you know, I'm like, why are you asking me about, I deleted it, but it, I deleted the text, but it asked me about voting on some East Coast election, and I just didn't respond. I just deleted the message. I don't want to respond because I don't, if it's a bot, which it obviously is, I don't want it to say, oh, we got a human here.
1: Yeah, I think there's a lot of truth to it, but also there is a little bit of truth in that sometimes Republicans will stay home just to prove a point that they don't particularly like a candidate. The Democrats are more ride or die. It doesn't matter how bad their candidate is, they're still going to show up at the polls. And that's one of the reasons why they've taken over and kept Shelby County for decades now. Is they're willing to hold their nose. They don't care. As long as that looks like a familiar name, they don't really care about the merits of the candidate. They just like that D and will show up, go vote D, and go on about their business. And at least for those that do vote, I mean, here in Memphis, we're talking, what, 25% of the eligible adults?
0: Yeah, and I just, you know, this poll says that economic conditions is what's hurting the Republicans right now and what's hurting President Trump and just the whole message of the Trump White House. And it's always interesting to me when they ask, well, who do you think could handle it better, the Democrats or the Republicans? And 3/4 of voters rated economic conditions negatively, and by a pretty wide margin say that Democrats are considered the party that could better handle the economic conditions. But what they don't ask after that, and I know it's a poll, give me specifics. So what is it that the Democrats will do? You want to turn the clock back to the Biden era? Hell no. So what is it that they're going to do? Take from one to give to another? I mean, the socialists, the Democrat socialists, have basically, essentially taken over the Democrat Party messaging. So I guess that's the message that's resonating with those in the Democrat Party, is a more socialist economic ideological plan. Somehow that's going to improve your economic situation? Yeah. I mean, if somebody steals money from someone else and gives it to you, you're better off, I guess, because you got $20 more in your pocket that you didn't have. But that's not legitimately your money. And how eventually, ultimately, will that help the economy?
1: You know, if everybody is in bad enough peril financially through horrible policy, at some point people start thinking it's a good idea. And that's a shame. Well, because they're wrong. I mean, look at how we are as a society now. We now have a group of Americans who are now buying their first house at the oldest age of first-time home buyers in American history. The American dream, it continues to get a little bit further out of reach, a little bit further out of reach for more and more people. It's still there. You can still get it. But it's now becoming a very, very difficult proposition for some. And because of that, a lot of people will take a look at the easy way out, and that's government confiscation of money and redistributing as if it's a, and then, you know, just bury your head in the sand as if that's your fair share.
0: Cost of everyday items, according to the poll on Fox, is what voters say. 61% are saying that higher gas prices have become a major problem for their budget. That's up 48% over 2 years ago. 52% say healthcare costs. Majorities of households are saying that grocery prices are also a major problem. And all of this relates to, obviously, a couple of things. Gas prices are higher. It's higher to get the products to market. And grocers, you know, already have a just razor-thin margin of profit. So, you know, they decide, well, we're going to eat the dollar a gallon of diesel that is now higher than it was, you know, a year ago. We're going to have to eat that cost, or they're going to have to raise cost of products. And products are already, for the most part, there is an increase at the grocery store overall. Some things are lower, some things are more. But it's this nagging gas that's really, I think, in the psyche of people. And it's not just psyche, it's reality. Let's be honest. And it is hurting. And Trump seems to be, I'm not saying okay with it, but he's saying that's the cost of doing what we're doing to make the world safer. Let's go to it now. Fox News Radio's Eben Brown joins us this morning on Constitution Day, also a day in history with NASA. Hello, Eben.
2: Good morning.
0: So what is today with reference to NASA and historical reference as you come to us from South Florida?
2: Yeah, so 50 years ago today, the American public got to see a real, in-the-flesh space shuttle. The very first orbiter that was built, which was a test vehicle, it actually never went to space, but it flew through the atmosphere and landed and showed NASA that the design itself was actually working, it was originally supposed to be called Constitution. But after a massive PR and letter writing campaign from the grand army known as Trekkies, NASA acquiesced and named it the Enterprise. And so Space Shuttle Enterprise was the first shuttle, and we got to see it in all its glory for the very first time 50 years ago today. And after it was used as its testing vehicle, in 1981, we launched Space Shuttle Columbia to space. But then Enterprise got a permanent home for many decades at the Smithsonian's Udvar-Hazy Pavilion in Virginia, just outside of D.C., and you could visit it there. When the shuttle program itself came to an end, Enterprise was moved to New York City to the Intrepid Air and Space Museum, and Udvar-Hazy got to take possession of the Discovery orbiter, shuttle Discovery. So it still exists. You can see it in New York City. You can go to Udvar-Hazy and see Discovery. You can go to California Science Center in L.A. and see Endeavor. You can come to Florida at the Kennedy Space Center Visitor Complex and see Atlantis to see one of these beautiful, beautiful pieces of engineering that just captured the attention and the imagination of the world. Without the shuttle, we wouldn't have been able to build the space station. We wouldn't have been able to launch and service the Hubble Space Telescope. We wouldn't have been able to do all of these things. Shuttle turned out to not be as economical as we had hoped it would be. Actually ended up being very expensive, but man, was it pretty to watch and
0: cool.
2: Look at and behold. Yeah, I mean, yeah. It really was. We've gone back to the idea of capsules because it's more economic. The capsules today that we've built, either the Orion taxpayer funded one or the the SpaceX and Blue Origin and Boeing, those are incredibly advanced and have shuttle lessons built into them. Seeing a thing with wings launch and then land on the runway, that was like a real spaceship.
0: Well, and how and how they transported it, piggybacking on a Boeing 747.
2: It was pretty amazing.
0: It's pretty cool.
2: It was such the envy of the world that the Soviets tried to copy it. They built their own. They never got a chance to fly it because the Soviet Union collapsed, and all of a sudden that wasn't a priority for them. But it was called Buran, which means blizzard or snowstorm or something like that in Russian. And if you look up, Russian space shuttle, you'll find pictures of it, and you'll see how they basically reverse engineered ours. And some engineers would tell you it was probably a better design, but they never got to fly it.
1: Wow. As a thank you, about a year and a half later, that William Shatner went on the Saturn Awards, also known as the Science Fiction Film Awards. And he did his performance of Elton John's Rocket Man. Many people think it was before the Enterprise was introduced, the space shuttle, but it was after. And Bernie Taupin gave his blessing. And if you've never seen that on YouTube, if you see him do Rocket Man, you can't unsee it.
2: I've seen that, and I've seen the Stewie Griffin cover of that, too.
0: That's right. All right. Evan Brown, thank you. Appreciate it.
2: You bet. Take care.
0: 7:23, the pop quiz. We'll do it next.
3: Still trying to do cleanup of this early morning crash where a car flipped down the ravine on New Horn Lake Road and I-55 just off the interstate there. So they're still trying to get that car out and on a record out of the way. 40 westbound slow from Hollywood to Chelsea through the construction, a crash at South Parkway and Castalia. I'm Woody with your total traffic.
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7: It's time for Tim's Pop Quiz.
1: All right, we got four possible answers to this question. Only one is correct. 901-683-0989. It is Constitution Day. Also want to know, which major American Civil War battle, the deadliest single day battle in American history, was also fought on this date in American history? Was it the Battle of Gettysburg? Was the Battle of Antietam? Was it the Battle of Shiloh? Or the Battle of Bull Run? Which major American Civil War battle, which turned out to be the deadliest single-day battle in American history, was fought on this date in history? Was it Gettysburg, Antietam, Shiloh, or Bull Run? 901-683-0989. If you've never been down the road to Shiloh, it's pretty incredible. The battlefield and the park there and the Bloody Pond, and it's incredible. It's also incredibly sad, all the bloodshed back in the day. 901-683-0989, Ditch.
0: Paul, we're starting with you.
8: Hey, good morning, gentlemen. I'm going to give a shot at Gettysburg, like 51,000.
1: You know what? Gettysburg was the bloodiest, but it wasn't a single day battle. Again, the key was single day,
0: Paul.
1: I'm sorry.
0: Yes, sir. Let's see what Ken's got on his mind. Go ahead, Ken. You're up.
9: Battle of Shiloh.
1: I believe Shiloh might have been the second bloodiest battle in all of the Civil War, but no, that was not the deadliest single day battle in American
0: history. Hey, Mark, you're up next. Go ahead, Mark.
10: Hey, good morning, gentlemen. It's Bull Run.
1: Battle of Bull Run. I'm sorry, not only is that incorrect, but it's also the answer we told you not to say.
0: Yes, sir. Well, Jeffrey, you've got the last chance here.
11: Well, I'm going to say the Battle of Antietam.
1: Antietam. That would be correct. Yes, Battle of Antietam.
11: What can I say? Yes.
0: Antietam Creek in Maryland, right?
11: Yes, sir.
1: Yep, September 17th, 1862. And you had Robert E. Lee there getting stopped against a Union Major General George McClellan's Army of the Potomac. 23,000 casualties, including killed, wounded, or missing soldiers. Of those, 2,100 Union soldiers, wow. 1,500 Confederate soldiers killed on the battlefield. And
0: in
1: many
0: one day.
1: See that as, yeah, one day. And many see that as a turning point because Lee was making headway toward Washington, D.C., and that helped.
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1: Fox News, I'm CJ Papa. The war in Iran approaching 7 months, but could it come to a close soon?
2: Reports indicate President Trump will hold a meeting with Gulf leaders on the sidelines of the UN General Assembly later this month to discuss the war with Iran. We do know this comes after President Trump said on Wednesday he hopes the war will end soon, adding that Iran wants to make a deal.
1: Fox's Trey Inks in Tel Aviv. Canadian Prime Minister Mark Carney addressing EU lawmakers in France earlier says we welcome this ambition. That's if it becomes the first associate member of the European Union.
3: Deepen those roots. Widen this canopy and grow a transatlantic forest under which our citizens can flourish.
1: Diesel rising 8 cents overnight, stopping at a new record, $6.39 a gallon. That from AAA. 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
4: Tigers coach Charles Huff addressed the media after their first loss of the season against Boise State. And he talked about the struggle between dealing with losing and also dealing with perfectionism.
5: How many teams made the college football playoffs that were undefeated last year? Two, maybe? 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When you talk improvement, hey, we got to get better. 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
4: And over the weekend, Memphis Tigers soccer tied against Furman 2-2, bringing their overall record to 4-1-1. 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
6: Good morning, Memphis. Traffic still continuing to pick up for us right now as you are scooting around the interstates. It's actually looking a lot better up through the 101 connector. It's kind of eased up some there. Slowing on northbound Midtown 240 as you exit off to Lamar. 40s picking up in Lakeland as well as once you get to about Germantown Parkway and making your way on inbound. Crash still cleaning up here at Newhorn Lake Road just off 55. I'm Witty with your total traffic.
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9: 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No break from the heat. Highs nearing 100. A heated one.
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18: 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I'm Ditch. Tim's at the kitchen table today. We have coming up after our top of the hour news, Derek Mills, County Commissioner Derek Mills, will join us, a newly seated county commissioner, Derek Mills, from District 2, will join us, and we'll talk about it. You know, he's the, as I remember from our conversation yesterday, the only county commissioner who's not listed in a lawsuit, filed a class action lawsuit, filed with regards to the conditions of 201 Poplar. That's the county jail for those who don't know. When we reference 201 Poplar, that's what we do. Hey, let's bring into the conversation this morning Joe Lupino Esposito, Pacific Legal Foundation, in our weekly conversation. Joe, good morning, sir.
19: Hey, Joe.
20: Hey, good morning.
18: It's always good to have you on. Joe, let's focus this morning on the another Supreme Court decision, and I say another one, but it, you know, this is because so many of their decisions have Trump's name on them. This one is the mail-in balloting and the delivery rules. What do we know about it?
20: Yeah, so this may be some deja vu for your listeners because we talked about it a few weeks ago when we had the initial hearing on this, and the court said, well, we can't stop them quite yet, the Trump administration, from doing what they want to do on mail rules because the issue isn't ripe yet. This one was another injunction put on by a lower court judge in Massachusetts. And here the court came back and said, look, they are unlikely to succeed on the merits, at least as the majority said, and therefore the injunction is going to stay in place, which means there's going to be no changes to mail-in ballots going into the election for 2026.
18: And Brett Kavanaugh, in concurring opinion, Justice Kavanaugh said, in his view, state and local election officials do not have sufficient time to reasonably implement the rule before the election. Is that the primary reason for their decision?
20: So this is the kind of the problem when you have these decisions on what they call the emergency docket, or if people want to be sort of you know, negative about it, they call it the, you know, the shadow docket. But it's when these orders are taken on emergency, they don't do a full briefing and they often don't do a regular opinion. So here we just have the insight from the dissent and from the concurrence from Kavanaugh. So we get a sense that Kavanaugh's vote came because of that purpose. We don't necessarily know that everybody in the majority agrees with Kavanaugh on that point. That may be the case, but he's the one that underlined that particular issue. Because in his concurrence, he said, look, there may be a real chance here that this is within the rights of the Postal Service to do this type of regulation. But the timing is really his biggest concern, where it doesn't really make sense to actually implement it practically. So that's where he's coming from. There's a chance the other members of the majority could be thinking more along the lines of what the states who opposed this argued, which was this is not within the power of the president to do through the executive branch. This has to be an act of Congress.
21: So I mean, this obviously has an impact on on executive power. If they're referencing this has to go through Congress, then, you know, what does that say at this point for Trump? I mean, is his alternative to go to Congress? Because that's got to be very frustrating for him, because there are some things he's wanting to get done and they're just not getting done.
18: Yeah, Trump said the cheating on mail-in voting is legendary. It's horrible what's going on.
20: Right. And this is the thing. It's interesting, actually, as we talk on Constitution Day, as a matter of fact, right? These are always the debates we have constantly between the executive branch and the legislative branch, and how basically how effective do we want government to be in some ways? And you know, I think a lot of folks we like to say, you know, when Congress is out of session, the republic is safe, right? I think that's a saying for a long time for a reason. You know, the issue, of course, is here, what can the president do within the bounds when it comes to elections? So if the majority here is thinking, look, this is clearly an attempt to regulate elections that happen at the state level, then they're going to say it's clear that's in the Constitution and all of our statutes follow that say that that's up to the states to decide. But on the other hand, if you take sort of the Kavanaugh position saying, well, this may be within the realm of what the Postal Service can do, then they're going to say it's a postal regulation, and then it's going to be along those lines, in which case they would be able to do that just from the presidency. It would not have to come from Congress. So that's actually where the question I think here would turn is this a mail regulation or is this an election law or regulation? And that's ultimately where I think this would come down. I would not be surprised if we see this come up again with obviously a longer timeline because we always have the 2028 elections Trump will still be in office, as those are being conducted. So, you know, if his administration wants to continue on with this rule and try to apply it for 2028, then we'll have plenty of time for briefing and we'll get to hear the whole argument.
18: Two members of the court dissented, Justice Alito and Thomas, saying, quote, even assuming the rule here is a regulation of elections, Congress may create such rules under the election clause, and by statute it may authorize the Postal Service to issue such rules. That was Alito and Thomas, one of the statements in their dissent. You know, you mentioned the shadow court. Do you, from your perspective, Joe, and, you know, you guys at Pacific Legal, you understand to get something to the level of the Supreme Court of this country is a Herculean task. And oftentimes that task takes years and years and years. The emergency use of the Supreme Court has been used in the, you know, under Trump for sure, more than I think we've ever seen. Is that fair?
20: Yeah, it's definitely more active in recent years. In general, I mean, I think we saw it basically start during the Obama administration. But yeah, we've seen it definitely take a huge uptick right now.
18: And do you think that is there more of it going on than we know? We just hear about the big cases, of course, because Trump will vocalize about it. But I'm just curious, you know, how much we know about in this whole shadow court idea.
20: Yeah, so it's really interesting. So it kind of became an issue really because we started seeing more of these during the Obama years, and some of the folks on the court there, like Justice Kagan and others, kind of had some issues with it early on. But, you know, it kind of ends up flowing both ways, we've seen now over the years.
18: Mm-hmm.
20: So, you know, we saw, obviously, the emergency docket, you know, stopped Biden's student loan forgiveness from going into effect, right? So, and he obviously, you know, whoever the president is, they're going to often push for these things to get done sooner. And then, likewise, the folks opposing them are going to try to stop what they're doing. You know, we've seen this even on implementation of some state laws. You know, there were some issues in California regarding the rights of parents and what can be done with, you know, transgenderism in the schools and, you know, can the school system hide that information from parents? And one of those cases was taken on the shadow docket or, you know, on the emergency docket. So really, it's kind of funny because for there's a stretch of time earlier this year where the political left was very up in arms about the emergency docket saying everything's going Trump's way. And then if you've noticed, you haven't heard anything about that in the last 2 months because right. They've almost all gone the other way. So,
18: Who decides what's an emergency and what's not? And what's not? Because I'm sure, you know, everybody who has a case or is, you know, thinking about presenting a case to the Supreme Court, it's an emergency to them. I know Missouri recently asked them about the redistricting maps. And Kavanaugh, I think, was the one who said, nah, we're not even going to entertain this right now. Who decides what's an emergency and what's not?
20: Yeah, so actually what's interesting there, so they took a look at that and they did deny it in the court. So they were kind of going to hear it as an emergency and take the case. So in those cases, it's sort of like their answer is the emergency docket in itself just by rejecting it. And sometimes you have opinions and sometimes you don't. Occasionally, just an individual justice will take a look at it. So it really just depends on the issue. So the determination, depending on which district it's from, could just be from the one judge. But I think what we've been seeing lately is that they are more likely to put it to the full court when there are these bigger implication issues. You know, when you have these sort of stays for execution, things like that. Those are obviously emergencies.
18: Yeah.
20: But, you know, when you have these sort of nationwide issues, they've been putting it to the wider court to take a look at it. And then they kind of decide there, you know, in some ways not taking the case is also deciding, right? So all of it is a little fraught. And the idea that they would not hold it up and then take a full argument, you know, it just wouldn't be practical in this particular case. And that's often the case elsewhere, you know, with the student loan cases I like to bring up because, you know, the Biden administration basically issued it on, I think, a Wednesday night or a Thursday morning. And, you know, the checks were going to get sent out on Friday afternoon. Like, well, all right, well, we got to decide this now because we're not getting that money back if this goes out. So now what do we do? So it sometimes it does depend on the executive or whoever's kind of pushing the issue. If they're making it an emergency, then, yeah, it'll get heard, and they might not like the answer that they get. But that's often how it goes.
21: Now, let's take a moment because we've talked about the Supreme Court, and sometimes Pacific Legal Foundation has found itself at the Supreme Court representing clients and has been very successful, but not every case is worthy or needs to go to the Supreme Court. Sometimes government overreach can be settled at a lower level, and you guys wake up every day fighting for the little guy. Tell us a little bit about how folks can help you do that, or if they need help, how do they get in touch with you, Joe?
20: Yeah, absolutely. You go to pacificlegal.org. That's where you can find all the information of what we're up to. And you're absolutely right. You know, you have cases that go all the way up, and you have cases that get settled basically as soon as we get involved. We talked about some of those, and government gets a little scared. Other cases, we realize it's probably better to go the legislative route, and we'll fight for that too. So pacificlegal.org is the place to go to find out all that information.
18: There he is.
21: Yeah, what was the Alabama organization when you guys got involved? You're like, oh gosh, there's Pacific Legal again. We've got to get out of here. Was it Tennessee River something?
20: Yeah, Tennessee River Keepers, based in Alabama, but Tennessee River Keepers. They're making sure your rivers are okay, guys. So, yeah.
18: All right, Joe. Hey, we'll talk to you next week or maybe sooner if we have an emergency shadow docket that we need some answers on, all right?
20: I would take your case every time. Don't worry.
18: Good deal.
21: Thanks, Joe.
18: Appreciate it. 901-683-0989-0454 says, is there a way to verify mail-in ballots if they're legal before they are counted? That's a good question.
6: Good morning. We have got the traffic light out at Highway 64 in Houston Levee. That's Highway 64 in Houston Levee. There may possibly be a crash that is or is not related here to this, but heavy traffic delays in the intersection at 64 in Houston Levee. On Midtown 240 northbound in Union Avenue, we got a crash here in the gore of the exit. We have the crews out here with a bridge inspection on the old bridge heading into Arkansas. Right lane is blocked. I'm Wendy Hayes with your total traffic.
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1: 7:53. There's another country that is officially announcing a crackdown on illegal immigration.
2: This policy targets international students, backpackers, and so-called visa hoppers, people who move from working visas to tourist ones but stay in employment. Home Affairs Minister Tony Burke says Australia has a shortage of homes and this will help, but it's not a complete block on new migrant workers.
3: It would be a complete own goal to say the way we're going to do that is to trash our medical system, trash our aged care system, and not get the construction workers to build the homes that would actually help with the problem.
2: The changes are expected to bring annual net migration down by about 25%. Jonathan Savage, Fox News.
1: Our good friend Jonathan Savage will join us about this time next hour. But yeah, the Australian crackdown on illegal immigration, you heard similar issues there, and we've chronicled this here on Memphis Morning News about the cost. You know, there is actually a cost to you, the taxpayer, and it's pretty damn big. And they just mentioned there in Australia trashing their healthcare system, meaning the cost for people who are coming in, whether they're, as they pointed, they're just backpackers and staying on a temporary visa and end up staying, or illegally just crossing right in or illegally getting there. And it's interesting. Australia is yet another country that has decided, you know what, this is costing us too much.
0: Well, there's a reason illegal immigration wasn't allowed in so many countries for so long until they got woke, because it's a terrible idea. Absolutely. And Australia is wising up to the fact that it's breaking. Well, you know what? I don't know if they're wising up. Maybe they just realize that it's breaking their system. Rather than seeing down the road what could happen, they decided to take the woke path, and it cost them a few years. And, you know, how many more thousands of illegal immigrants have come to Australia that could have been stopped, that this could have been avoided? But, hey, I guess almost better late than never, huh?
1: Yeah, yeah. So just an interesting scenario that's unfolding there. And then, you know, back locally, mentioned this morning that it is just flat out a lie. And we had Doug McGowan on last week, and he didn't lie. It was responses that I saw to our interview with him saying that, well, you guys are just bootlickers. Everything he says is, you know, essentially you bow down to him in your interviews. No, that wasn't the case at all. But the point also was made that, why didn't you ask him why the power goes out every time it rains? I didn't ask him that because that's not true. Sometimes there are problems with untrimmed trees. And sometimes, like in Denver, There are things called squirrels.
4: Squirrels somehow managed to get into a power substation in Douglas County, causing 2 days of outages for thousands of people in South Metro Denver. The first outage happened Tuesday when a squirrel weaseled his way into the Castle Rock substation and touched equipment, causing a fault that cut power to more than 4,000 Core Electric customers for a little over 2 hours. Castle Rock officials say the outage was linked to an explosion caused by the animal. A day later, another squirrel broke into the substation and damaged equipment, causing a 40-minute outage to around 1,300 customers. Core Electric Cooperative says wildlife accounts for between 5 to 10% of the company's outages every year. Gianna Gelosi, yeah. Fox News.
1: So you know, to the clown who's like, you guys didn't ask him the hard questions, like, why does the power go out every time it rains? Well, because that's not factually accurate.
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14: He insists the Iran conflict will end well.
15: I'm Dave Anthony, Fox News. That's what President Trump said at a rally last night in North Carolina.
16: We can't let this crazy nation have a nuclear weapon, and we stopped them. And to be honest, it's going to end soon.
17: Reports indicate President Trump will hold a meeting with Gulf leaders on the sidelines of the UN General Assembly later this month to discuss the war with Iran. The president maintains a variety of military options if Iran continues attacks around the Strait of Hormuz. Well,
15: that's Fox's Trey Yingston, Tel Aviv. Speaking of the UN, human rights experts at commission say they have reasonable grounds to believe the U.S. committed war crimes in Iran with two strikes. Iranians claim one hit a school, killing children. The U.S. military says it never targets civilians. As the conflict keeps costing us more. Gas prices up another 7 cents today. AAA's national average for regular $4.43. Diesel surged to a new record, $6.39 a gallon. In a new Fox News poll, the economy remains the big issue for voters. 3 in 4 rate it just fair or poor.
18: 34% say the cost of living is more important, followed by inflation at 14%. Immigration is third at 8%. As the midterms approach, respondents say they trust Democrats to handle handle the economy better, 55-40%.
15: Fox's Grinnell Scott at that rally last night for Republican Senate candidate Michael Whatley, who's trailing Democrat Roy Cooper in the polls in North Carolina. The president urged his supporters again to pretend he's on the ballot.
16: On election night, North Carolina is going to prove that America does not belong to those who hate it.
15: The president keeps dismissing warnings about artificial intelligence going out of control and endangering humanity as a hoax, while some lawmakers push for more regulations. They got a briefing from tech experts, including Jeffrey Hinton, known as the godfather of AI, who says this about the incident that led to the fears.
19: It's something like a little Chernobyl, this Hugging Face accident, where a lot of AIs escaped the bans that were put on them. These were rogue agents.
15: America's listening to Fox News.
13: The Mitch Wright Plumbing, Heating, and Air News Desk. Here's what you need to know.
20: Good morning. We got a crash on 240 southbound at Sam Cooper. Right lane is blocked. Looks like two cars involved here, but everybody's jumping up. It may have possibly have another one if everybody doesn't pay attention here. That's 240 southbound at Sam Cooper. Midtown 240 northbound at the Union Avenue exit there in the Gore. The traffic light out at 64 in Houston Levee. We've got a crash at Germantown Parkway and Rock Creek Parkway. Bridge inspection again this morning on the Old Bridge, 55 northbound heading into West Memphis. I'm Wendy Hayes with your total traffic.
21: Here's your forecast from News Channel 3. No break from the heat. Highs nearing 100. A heat advisory today and also an air quality alert, code orange for elevated ozone. Near record highs tomorrow. I'm News Channel 3's Todd Demers.
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1: All right, Tommy Rowe has got the day off. We'll talk about a couple of the stories making headlines today that you should know about. The Memphis Shelby County Schools enrollment is down 2,000 students this year. It after a year of steadiness last year, Billy White says that there was 101,000 students registered with Memphis Shelby County Schools. That was the end of the first month of classes, a 2.2% decrease. This according to Chalk Beat Tennessee. The decrease is part of a decade-long drop of enrollment in the district, about 9% total drop since 2014. And the number for enrolled students at Memphis Shelby County Schools continues to decline. Also in Germantown, the Container Store is closing. This is, you know, the Container Store has been there for, I don't know, 6-7 years next to Trader Joe's. And just recently they rebranded it to as the Container Store / Bed Bath & Beyond. Two struggling companies that both had filed for bankruptcy. And now the Container Store has made it official that they are going to close their Germantown location. I think there's still one more location in Tennessee, somewhere, I'm sure, around Nashville. All right, let's go. Derek Mills, County Commissioner, District 2, in studio with us. Just walked in. How you doing, sir?
23: Good morning. How you doing, Mitch?
1: It's good to have you on, man.
23: Good. Got to see our friend Morgan, too, when I walked
1: yeah.
23: in.
1: Yeah, how's Morgan doing this morning?
23: He's doing good. I thanked him again for sponsoring our Shelby County Sheriff's Office awards luncheon.
1: Yeah, those are awesome. And that's a highlight of what we do once a year, and an opportunity to highlight the work that Sheriff's Office does, and actually specific people and cases, huh?
23: Yeah, we certainly appreciate it. Thank you.
1: Yeah. So now you're County Commissioner Derek Mills. How about that, huh?
23: Yes, sir. Love it.
1: Yeah. So my first question for a new county commissioner. Well, let me back up for a minute. So we had a story yesterday, and you were the only one not listed in a lawsuit based on the

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1: We need to provide just basic humanity, good conditions at 201 Poplar.
2: Absolutely.
1: And with you now on the county commission, you guys, and prior to, you know, you, how long have you been serving with the Sheriff's Department?
2: I'll hit my 30th year in December. Yeah, started 30 years ago.
1: Well, so you very well know how that facility has declined over all these years. And it's not just the jail. It's that entire building, I think. 201 Poplar. We had a message earlier from a listener who just said it's fallen apart. When is it going to be addressed? Ask Commissioner Mills that. And it gets addressed. It seems like almost regularly. But when will people really see change?
2: Well, it keeps getting patched up, as you see, because we just don't have the money to go out and buy, you know, build a billion-dollar jail. Look at our, right now in county government, we just, of course, you saw, we just had to make a huge loan before we got sworn in for $125 million. So what I want to do is, of course, ditch with my 17 days of experience. I'm not going to say I can change the world. But what I do think we need to do is look at our budget, start making some cuts, and get into the no business. We've been yes on programs.
1: You're asking too much. Well, there are people who don't want anything cut. I don't want the program cut.
2: Well, Ditch, it's just like at your house. When money's short, money's low in your account, you don't go plan two vacations and a new car.
1: No.
2: We've got to do the same. We've got to tighten our belts and say, hey, what assets do we have? What can we do to slowly cut? I'm not saying let's cut everything, but let's make some slow cuts. We got here slowly. We can get out of here slowly. We make a strategic plan to say, hey, this year, let's get it. And our fund balance is nothing more than a savings account.
1: Right,
2: right now, we're about 13 or 14%. A healthy government should be at 25%. So let's say this year, let's just plan on bumping that up 2%. Next year, 2%. I'm not saying we're going to change the world, but let's make plans to cut every division just a little bit, to make cuts that are, first of all, it still lets the division work, but we're also helping our budget and stop going in the red every time.
1: Do you think you've had one meeting?
2: We've had a committee meeting and a commission meeting.
1: Okay.
2: Yes, sir.
1: Now, in that brief time, do you have a feeling that we're going to have some reasonable people here to work with?
2: I really do, Ditch. So we've got 8 brand new county commissioners. And there's 5 that remain. So the 8 of us got to go to Nashville a couple weeks ago to CTAS. That's the County Technical Assistant Service. That's who kind of governs everything that a county sheriff, county mayor, county commissioners do. So the 8 of us got to go there, and really we got the bond. Yes, it's 4 Democrats, 4 Republicans. We've got some differences, but also we've got a lot of similarities. We all want public safety, schools, and we want Shelby County to shine. We want our district, all 13 of them, to shine. So I think we really got along good. I'm sure there's going to be some hiccups in the road, but starting off, it was great.
1: Because I don't really care what letters in front of your name. People want the basics of government. The expectations of government is still just provide the basics, man. Safety, good educational opportunities, and basic services. I mean, that's what it boils down to. It just depends on how you get there.
2: It's so true. And listen, the elections are over now. The people spoke. So whoever's in that office, I'm here to make Shelby County better. Let's support them. And until I see different, I'm going to continue to support everybody that was elected. Let's make Shelby County shine. And that's what we've got to do. Now, if I start seeing a leader that was elected start making poor decisions, we're going to have to question. Say, hey, what are you doing here? This is the county's money. We're supposed to be good stewards of the county's tax dollar. Let's get it back in line.
1: Derek Mills with us, District 2 County Commissioner. Do you... Do you feel like you have a pretty realistic idea of how things are going to move forward? You know, because, and I bring that up, and I guess be more specific. When you get a new commissioner, somebody, have you ever served on a commission or a city council?
2: No.
1: Okay, see.
2: I've never been elected for anything.
1: Okay, all right. So you're a perfect example of what we need, in my opinion, is somebody who has not been working in the system, because in the city and the county, and I say this all the time, we have too many people who just move from one office to another. They get in this city and county grift, and they just keep living off the taxpayers' dime, and they lose focus of what they're really supposed to be doing. So

0: think, and you come in with a real fresh perspective of things.
1: Very fresh.
0: Do you think you're going to be able to realistically move the mountain?
1: I know I'll be able to move something. It may not be the mountain, but I'm going to be trying to move it every day. I've been in Shelby County my whole life. Grew up in Collierville. Been on the sheriff's office now, serving as a public servant for 30 years. And that's why I decided to run, because I'm going to live here the rest of my life. My mm-hmm. family's here. Kids are here. All my friends are here. So I'm going to be here. So I'm going to make sure Shelby County becomes, not when you talk about the other 94 counties, we always get, oh, Shelby County this, Shelby County that. Yeah. We have got too many good things going on. We just got to start highlighting and shining those things. And that's what I'm going to do in my 4 years. I'm going to continue. And you're going to have to either get on board with it or do something else, because I'm not going to sit there and be negative every day. Let's figure out what we can do to make Shelby County the best.
0: What was the biggest message you heard when you were running for the seat and when you went and spoke with people, when you door knocked? What was the message?
1: I think you almost mirrored it. Public safety was number one. Now the Memphis Safe Task Force has been here for, I think, a year and 2 days.
0: Yeah.
1: 12,000 arrests. Really, it's almost 13,000 arrests. We needed that. We needed that shot in the arm to help get crime down. Right now, Memphis police, the crime's down 36% ballpark.
0: Yep.
1: Shelby County Sheriff's Office, we're down 34%. And you figure what the Memphis Safe Task Force has done, they've taken 2,100 illegally owned guns and possessed weapons off the street. 2,100 guns. Ditch, let's say that each gun got 10 bullets in it. That's 230,000 mm-hmm. bullets. Each one of those bullets had a name on it. So I think the task force is doing good. Schools and lowering our taxes. We've lost about 20,000 residents in the last couple of years.
0: Yeah.
1: They left for one of those three reasons: either public safety, bad schools, or the taxes. Or I'm not going to say all of them. It could have been all of them. So we've got to make that better.
0: Derek, you have you're also going to have to work in tandem with a body that doesn't want the task force here. Memphis City Council. You've got members who want to put together a non-binding, non-legal, non-lethal resolution, which is a colossal waste of time, asking the task force to leave. And so when you have the county commission saying one thing or doing one thing, and then you've got a city council saying and doing something else, you guys both have to work together.
1: Sure, and Ditch, on the sheriff's office, I am the assistant chief deputy. So I'm over our patrol, our detectives, schools, traffic motors, DUI. So I'm in the neighborhoods. I'm talking to people at neighborhood watch meetings. They love the task force here. They love being safe. They love crime being down. The people who don't are a couple of politicians in Shelby County.
0: Yeah,
1: when you go to these neighborhoods, I'm talking from Whitehaven to Frazier to Cordova, they are glad and it's safer for them. And that's who I listen to, the citizens.
0: Good. Well, these self-loathing politicians who I guess are speaking to a small concentrated group of people who are constantly yelling at them in their meetings, and trying to virtue signal that, oh yeah, we don't want the task force here either. I think they're not listening to the people in their districts.
1: They're not listening to them. They're listening to a group of people who are like-minded, and that's who gather around and speak real loud. I go to all the other neighborhoods around Shelby County, and they are super pleased, super glad they can go to the store now and not worry about getting shot or robbed.
0: I'll ask you to put your law enforcement hat on for a minute. How has the task force been for the sheriff's department as far as your involvement with them? Because it's this big orchestrated effort of so many different law enforcement agencies. What has been your experience?
1: It sure is. U.S. Marshal Tyrese Miller, he works with us and he keeps us abreast of everything going on. We've put a lot of manpower in to help out. Of course, the Memphis Safe Task Force was really focused just for Memphis only.
0: Mm-hmm.
1: But Shelby County, we're in Memphis.
0: Yeah.
1: So they have really done a good job, and we try to keep up with all the stats. Of course, our jail right now, we've got 2,800 detainees at 201 Poplar. And really, when you look at the numbers there, so 2,100 of those 2,800 inmates, they've been arrested more than once. Ditch, 1,200 of the men down there have been arrested more than six times. So 1,200 of your 28, and I'm not talking about arrested in Nashville or Jackson. That's here in Shelby Memphis, County. Yeah. So they're not getting the point. So they need to sit in jail.
0: Yeah.
1: I'm telling you, if you've been arrested more than six times, you're not getting the message. I'd rather have you sit in jail than out victimizing our citizens.
0: It's a way of life for them. And they don't, you're right. They haven't got the message that, hey, there's another path. They've chosen that way of life.
1: So we're giving them the message, sit in jail.
0: Yeah. And it's miserable down there, I'm sure. And if I guess you want to keep coming back. You know, I've talked with law enforcement before who said, yeah, you know, I'll pick somebody up and he'll say, yeah, let's come on, get me through intake so I can get out. You know, he's like trying to rush the officer to get him in. And you know, yeah. You're talking about, you know, a 2% increase in our savings as a county. What's the one small step that could be taken today, tomorrow, to improve the operations at the jail, in your opinion?
1: I don't think there's so much with the operations. I think if you look at the building, we've got a lot of obstacles with that. Our jail staff that works in there, when you say operations, I think they're about 200 or 300 short on jailers. I know they're like 120 short on deputy sheriffs. But when you were short-staffed in a place that's got 2,800 violent men, that is a recipe for disaster. Mm-hmm. So really, if we can just get, and not a lot of people want to be a corrections officer. We'd have a recruiting team that tries everything they can do. A lot of people just don't have the appetite to go sit in that jail for 8 hours a day. We've got good pay, good benefits. It's really when they get in there, like, hey, this is really not a bad job. It's just getting them to that point. And that's what we're trying to do. So really, if we can just get our hiring where we have more staff in there to make sure the whole place is secure and safe, that would be a key for the job.
0: And the conditions overall, if they improved, specifically for recruiting, because who wants to take a job where you say, well, geez, you know, I heard all summer long on the news that there's no air conditioning. You know, I don't want to go work in that condition.
1: I mean, you're right. Your first day when you walk in anywhere, when you walked in here, at this place, you'd be like, I don't know if I want to work here.
0: When the AC in the studio shuts down, it doesn't take long for us to start yelling at the engineer, say, hey, man, our AC's not working. So it's really, I get that. You know, when I say operations, I just mean, you know, I guess it goes to the condition of the building and how that hinders the ability to fluidly intake. And, you know, you hear stories of, well, it takes so long to process down there. And that maybe goes to shortage of personnel.
1: Shortage of personnel. And we are the biggest jail in the state. I mean, you figure we're a huge, huge operation. Yeah. So it's not like you go to Fayette County or Tipton, they've got a couple of hundred inmates where things move at light speed. We're a huge operation. And also, the sheriff's office is one little small component. The clerks, the judges, the district attorney, there's a lot of other people that decide. Yep. We're not the deciding factor on who's in and who's out.
0: Derek, it's just nice they got the escalators working, man.
1: Yes, sir.
0: They're at, I think, the library, too. Lastly, as a new county commissioner, you had a list of things that you wanted to tackle. What was and what is number one on your list?
1: Number one is getting this budget back where we don't look like we're professional when we're having to borrow money at the end of the year.
0: I call it payday loans. You know?
1: Yes. Harris
0: went and got a payday loan.
1: Right. And what I want to do is take a deep dive into seeing what assets we have. If we've got 60 or 70 county buildings, we own a lot of property. So some of these buildings we've had sitting there 5 and 10 years, let's liquidate that. Unless it's in our strategic plan to say, hey, we're going to use it, sell it, and then it becomes, like, give it to a private owner, and then it gets back in our tax rolls. Let's look at that. That's something we can do immediately. There's no sense in having all these properties deteriorating when somebody in the private sector can buy it and get it back to good use and start paying taxes on it. And then I think just slowly cutting some stuff, saying no. This year, we're going to say no, and I know you said people are going to be mad about that. Well, they're going to have to get mad. Just like at your home, you know, you can't go to Folks Folly every day. You have to make people mad, and we're going to do that. Maybe not everybody agrees with me, but I think the only way you can save money is not spend it.
0: That's a good point.
1: It needs to be you know, a lot harder to spend. It needs to be easy for us to save. And right now, I think it's kind of vice versa.
0: You realize that if you take that stand and you stand by it, and you really stand by it to say, hey, we're going to have to say no, I'm going to vote no on some things, you may not get reelected in this town.
1: I think District 2 is going to reelect me because they're going to be glad I stood up and said, hey, if it was not needed and it was extra, Commissioner Mills, thank you for going down there and standing up for us.
0: And I bring that, I mention that because that's the way that so many do in this town is, well, you know what? I'm going to cave because I want to get reelected. I want to keep, but you have other interests. You're not here to live off the taxpayers for 12 years.
1: I'm a public servant. I've done it for 30 years. Yeah. And not everybody wants to be a public servant. My dad served 37 years on the sheriff's office. It's in my blood. That's all I've seen. That's all I know. So to me, it's not really work. I enjoy it.
0: Yeah.
1: And I want to give it back to Shelby County because Shelby County has given me so much.
0: Okay. Last thing. You're going to have to, this is just, I'm not, I have never served on a commission. So I'm just going by what I've heard. You kind of have to find who your allies are.
1: Of course.
0: On the commission. And they may be on the other side of the aisle.
1: Hey, Ditch, there's only four Republicans.
0: Yeah.
1: And there's nine Democrats. So obviously four votes is not going to get much done. So we have got to find similar ground, common ground with everybody on the commission. And I really think from my time with these 13 other commissioners, I mean, I really have enjoyed the conversation. I'm sure, like I said before, we're going to have some hiccups. Mm-hmm. There's going to be some arguments, some disagreements. But I think we can do that professionally. And as long as we keep in mind, let's do what's best for Shelby County, I think we're going to be okay.
0: Well, I hope so, man. I really hope that we have these new commissioners with – there's eight total new commissioners.
1: Eight brand new.
0: Yeah, which I think is good. Because it's going to be a fresh set of eyes, a fresh attitude. And maybe those of you who are new come in with the idea that, yeah, we can't keep doing this the way we've been doing it, man. Yeah. It just absolutely has to change. Regardless, again, what the letter is.
1: It's not a good look for Shelby County to be borrowing money. We've got a huge tax roll. We need to be just spending it right. There's one solution to this. Money is being spent somewhere too much, so we've got to cut to get back to where we need to be.
0: Derek Mills, we appreciate it. You got the door code, so come on in anytime, man.
1: Ditch, thank you. Thank you, 98.9.
0: Appreciate it.
2: Good morning. We got a crash now over to the right shoulder on 240 southbound and Sam Cooper. That's 240 south and Sam Cooper. Just as you merge off of 40 east to 240 south, they're over on the right shoulder. Traffic light out at 64 in Houston Levy. Continue.
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1: And there we go.
2: 8:28 now. Let's see if we got Jake from the Nation.
3: Yo, good
2: morning.
3: There
2: he is. What's going on, guys? Just had a conversation with a new county commissioner, Derek Mills from District 2. Also been at the Sheriff's Department for about 30 years. And, you know, I mentioned him moving a mountain. We got a message on the board that says, we don't need a man to move a mountain. We need somebody to move a rock. Maybe it'll start an avalanche.
3: Good point. Yeah, yeah. David Mills came on before he was sworn in. He was with me down at the golf tournament.
2: Yeah.
3: So it's good to meet him. And his dad gave me the challenge coin from the sheriff's office. Always love those. So now hopefully this group of commissioners can get things under control. What was I reading about? What, they got a $1 billion hospital with no way to pay for it? Is that what I read that yesterday? The regional one, they got the green light on $1 billion to build a hospital, and still they don't really have a plan to pay for it.
2: Not sure where that money's coming from, but somebody's getting some money from somewhere because they're destroying or demolishing, I guess.
3: Right? Oh yeah, I mean it started. I mean it's already started. If you're pulling asbestos out of there, you're doing the remediation, you're doing everything. I mean it's coming. I just, how are you going to pay for it? That would keep me up at night, man. I mean, really, think about your own personal economy. Like, you know, you got a project started, you know, like house flippers and guys like that.
2: Mm-hmm.
3: It would keep me up at night. So
2: it's interesting that that there's been very little disclosure publicly about the cost of it. We know they say the price tag is $1 billion, but where is the money coming from right now? To pay the demolition crews, you know, and we've got X amount of dollars from the state, I guess, or wherever. But it's very interesting.
3: Look, when it costs $750,000 to build a single bathroom for the city of Memphis, did you see this? The city council meeting? Oh my goodness, we have this.
4: What we identified is at the minimum, we're looking at a cost of around $525,000 to $775,000. Per bathroom.
3: These are just
2: ditch.
3: These are the kind of bathrooms you might see at the ball field or something. These are, you know, cinder blocks, maybe a toilet, couple urinals.
2: Yeah.
3: $775,000? And nobody's challenging that. Nobody's saying, wait a second, hold on a minute, what is this?
2: You know, I get this sense, Jake, that the more this nonsense continues, it's becoming obvious, I think, that most people or just throwing their hands up and saying, it's just the way it is, man. You know, I brought up this earlier this week. I don't know if you agree with this or not, but, you know, I think Memphis needs to get rid of this Memphis versus everybody.
3: I've said that for years.
2: Stop playing the victim here.
3: I hate it.
2: It's this apathetic attitude with everything that it's like, well, it's just Memphis, man. We lost the game. The referees are, you know, that's just the way the politicians do us. It's just Memphis versus everybody. It's like,
3: The three worst shirts in Memphis history. The gun shirt with the sideways pistol.
2: Yep.
3: The Memphis gun shirt. The Memphis as F. You got to be some kind of low-rent individual to run around with that shirt on.
2: Yep.
3: And then the Memphis versus everybody. And especially the kind of people you see wearing those. It's usually white kids from the suburbs.
2: Yeah.
3: It's like, cut it out. Cut it out.
2: Yeah, it's act like you have some class, man.
3: Yeah, I mean, if you don't fly the flag and respect yourself, who's gonna?
2: Yeah,
3: you can't continually crap on Memphis and then get mad when other people do it. I mean, and that's just kind of something that's a dynamic. I do it all the time. You know, I'm very critical of my hometown, but if an interloper says something, then I get mad at them, and then I think about, well, this is all I've given them.
2: Yeah,
3: all I've ever given them is a bunch of, you know, self-deprecation and, you know, criticism. It's okay to criticize, but when you're wearing it on your sleeve, it's like you gotta get past that.
2: Yeah, and message on our Rick's Powder Coating text line says, "What about this group Memphis Hates You?" They're
3: a bunch of metalheads.
2: Metalheads, yeah.
3: A bunch of crust punk metalheads. those guys. Listen, the Memphis Hates You. It used to be like real roughnecks, but now they're kind of soft.
2: Yeah.
3: It's weird. Like, they had this. I'm serious. Like, I saw it used to be anything goes. You know, you go on their little message board and you were shocked by what you would see. And now they're having to, you know, make sure they've got a very inclusive place. And like, oh my goodness, the Memphis Hates You group, They're into safe spaces. What has happened?
2: Yeah.
3: Yeah.
2: The Memphis Hates You group has gone woke.
3: Oh, my goodness. Memphis Hates You. And they're like talking about, we want everybody to feel safe at our shows. You're like, yeah, okay. Oh, my goodness. So, no, those are largely harmless metal dudes, the Memphis Hates You people.
2: The last thing I'll bring up in our conversation, something I talked about yesterday a little bit, is I guess we have Jerry Green and some city council members who want to turn the clock back to a time before the Memphis Save Task Force. They're mad about the data centers, which was a nice $28 million property tax infusion. They're mad about the Memphis Save Task Force. So I guess what that signals to me is, okay, so we got city council in Memphis that wants to go back to a time before the task force, before there was, as Derek Mills just pointed out, 12,000 arrests, over 2,000 illegal firearms off the streets. They're fine, apparently, with life in Memphis the way it was, Jake.
3: Yeah, for me, look, if I was an evil mastermind, and I brought this up on yesterday's program, if I was Lex Luthor and I was trying to destroy Memphis, let's just say I wanted to destroy, bring about the end of Memphis, I would evaluate what they're doing, and I would say, I'll just keep doing what you're doing. That's what I would say.
2: Yeah.
3: Put these people in charge, because the president comes out, and it's not just the president, it's also Bill Gibbons with the Crime Commission, CJ Davis, the police chief, saying that crime is way down. Crime has been the number one problem in Memphis for how long? For decades now, right?
2: Mm-hmm.
3: And everything else kind of radiates from that. Crime is going to affect your tax base. Your tax base is going to affect your school systems and your infrastructure and everything else. So the head of the snake is crime. You're actually making some good progress on it. And the inclination of the Memphis City Council is to ask the task force to leave.
2: And then with
3: the data centers, you know, it's just like their inclination is to, oh, we're getting all these. When has an industry ever come in and said, hey, we're going to pay a full tax rate? You know, in the past, you've had businesses come in saying, we want a big pilot program. We want a tax abatement. And then everybody cries and yells about how they're getting big tax breaks. We can't afford to give them tax breaks. So an industry comes in and says, hey, we're going to give you a full tax bill. And what do you say? Buzz off.
2: Yeah.
3: Moratorium. So you're saying that we want Memphis to be less safe, and we are closing Memphis for business. Sorry, Memphis is closed. The moose out front should have told you. So if I were trying to intentionally destroy Memphis and Shelby County, I would do nothing differently than what the elected officials are doing now.
2: Yep. That's exactly it. That's
3: so, yes, it. I've got thoughts.
2: All right. And more of those and more this afternoon with the Nation of Jake here, 3 to 6 on News Talk 98.9. Memphis Morning News on the way into work and Nation of Jake on the way home. That's how we do it here. All right. Thanks, Jake.
5: Good morning. And we've got a crash reported over here on 55 southbound. It is just past South Parkway. Reportedly, a tractor trailer involved here just past the exit. So watch for the delays. Unfortunately, the cameras are down, so I can't really get a bird's eye view here of what's going on. We've got the bridge inspection northbound heading onto the old bridge. That right lane blocked until 4:30 today. I'm Wendy with your total traffic.
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2: Let's get back after it here. 8:39 now. Memphis Morning News at News Talk 98.9. I'm Ditch. I just looked. For those who manage and run gas stations, crude oil is down $1.62 a barrel. It's at $100.79 right now. That's down $1.62. So you can go out and change your gas price. Yeah, I didn't think that would happen. But the minute it goes up, if I said, hey, crude oil is up $1.63, I'm sure you'd get on your computer or whatever it is, whatever device it is, to raise it up another dime. Just saying. Hey, speaking of money, we do have a message. 0071 asks in regards to my conversation with County Commissioner Derek Mills, who also works at the Sheriff's Department. And I see this message on the tail end of our conversation with him. I didn't have time to ask him this, but I do know the answer. The state of Tennessee, the question is, how much is the state of Tennessee paying the county to house a prisoner, a state prisoner, being held on state charges? And in 2024, I believe it was 2024, maybe even 2025, the state offered the county $41 a day to house a state-charged prisoner. Now, the county, at that point, rejected the offer and responding, saying the cost of housing a prisoner at 201 Poplar is $110 a day. So your little measly $41 ain't going to go very far. But that also doesn't mean that they stop detaining people who are being held on state charges at 201 Poplar. The county's cost, according to county officials, is $110 a day. And in July of 2024, there was a funding gap from the state in prisoners that were held of $30 million. And at that time, the mayor of Shelby County, Lee Harris, said that the county had to pull it, the $30 million deficit, they had to cover it through the general fund. And Shelby County leaders point to the fact that the state is paying Davidson County, Nashville, $132 a day for somebody being detained there on state charges. So Derek Mills, county commissioner, says one of his first priorities is to really dive into the budget and look to see where costs can be cut or made, and where they can work towards to get the financial situation of our county better. This is one, what it looks like to me, one spot where maybe you should, you know, fire off a strongly worded email. Take a look at it. Not sure exactly why the state tells Shelby County, and as I didn't know this, but Derek Mills, we just learned in our conversation with him here, Shelby County Jail, 201 Poplar, is the largest in the state. Makes sense. But why is the state offering $41 a day for us to detain somebody held on state charges in our jail? But yet in Nashville, it's $132 a day. Shelby County officials said the cost is $110 a day per detainee. And just for historical reference, prior to the $41 a day offer by the state in 2024, we were being reimbursed $39 a day per inmate by the state. So they said, hey, tell you what, we'll give you a couple more bucks a day. How about that? Well, Lee Harris administration rejected that officer or that offer. And in 2024, ex-mayor Lee Harris, now ex-mayor, at the time he was mayor of Shelby County, noted that it was a $30 million deficit that we were having to foot the bill from the general fund for, because the the gap in the cost of detaining versus what the state is paying. So good question, and I appreciate the question. 901-683-0989, our number direct to the studio here on the Rick's Powder Coating text line.
0: Good morning. We've got a crash reported over here on 55 southbound. It is just past South Parkway. Reportedly a tractor trailer involved here just past the exit. So watch for the delays. Unfortunately, the cameras are down, so I can't really get a bird's eye view here of what's going on. We've got the bridge inspection northbound heading onto the old bridge. That right lane blocked until 4:30 today. I'm Wendy with your total traffic.
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4: Here's your forecast from News Channel 3. No break from the heat. Highs nearing 100. A heat advisory today and also an air quality alert, code orange for elevated ozone. Near record highs tomorrow. I'm News Channel 3's Todd Demers.
2: 901-683-0989. Sean, let's get after it. What's on your mind?
5: Hey, man. I heard your comment about the gas prices. I'm a fuel hauler, and I just want to give a little bit of insight into
2: Please do. Please help me understand how quickly they'll go up and then how slowly they'll go down. Explain that to me. And I think a lot of people want to know, because oftentimes, and I know my comment was somewhat charged at going after gas station owners and saying, hey, well, why does it go up so fast but go down so slow? Put it in perspective for us so we know.
5: So I understand your frustration 100%. So if you look at all these different convenience store companies, let's say Hopins, Mapcos, BPs, Valeros,
2: yeah,
5: they all buy out of and there's three. Well, there's one in West Memphis too. So there's four in this area of terminals that we load gas out of.
2: Okay.
5: These companies buy what's called allocation. Like at the, you know, at the beginning of the month, they'll buy a set amount of gallons that they think will last them for the month.
2: Gotcha.
5: Now, they'll buy gas in between here and there. Like whenever the oil prices go down, they'll buy a whole bunch of allocation. Now, these gas stations operate on margins. So whatever the gas price is, whenever the oil price is, whenever they buy that allocation, they're going to have that margin all the way up until that allocation runs out, and then they have to buy more allocation at whatever the going rate is whenever they buy that new allocation.
2: So are they buying these allocations based on historical sales receipts?
5: Now, that's a little bit out of my pay range. I don't understand it at that, but I know a little bit because I deal with account numbers and, okay, you know, I load with account numbers and so on and so forth.
2: I get what you're saying, and I think you're suggesting that, hey, let's take a little bit of heat off these gas station owners. But let me ask you this then. Why is it, then you mentioned Hopin, you mentioned Marathon, some of these stations are a dollar more than another station? Are they getting better gas? Is the gas quality so much better that they're getting that? Or is it just they're getting what they know they can get per gallon?
5: I think that is the big corporations that kind of do that. And it's also location, too. If you notice, right off the interstates, gas will be a little bit higher than, say, in the middle of a city.
2: Yeah. Yeah, so, no, I'll tell you what, I'll travel over to Summer Avenue here in Memphis for gas that's cheaper. And there's some other areas where it's cheaper. But you get to, there's a Marathon station by Baptist Hospital that's always, I think it's probably got to be close to $5 a gallon right now. They are always so much higher than everyone else. And I guess because they figure, well, we're right next to the hospital. We're the only game within a couple of miles. So if you need gas, you're going to get it. You're going to get it. Hey, I appreciate it, Sean.
5: I get mine from Kroger, man. I use Kroger Point. Oh, yeah. And then, I've noticed, too, I drive Crump every day to and from work.
2: Okay.
5: Right off the interstate, it's like sometimes it'd be like 20, 30 cents more than if you drive down to the Matco down the street, and it'd be significantly cheaper. So, I guess
2: the crux of my question is they're all getting the fuel from the same terminals, are they not?
5: They are. I mean, now I'm sure probably some of them might jack it up just a little bit, but I think that's more of it's not. I don't think that's the individual gas station owners necessarily, as it is the big corporate overseers.
2: Gotcha.
5: I mean, I don't know in depth like that, but the whole allocation thing I think has a whole lot to do with, you know.
2: I understand. I appreciate it. I do. Thanks for the call here. Memphis Morning News time. It's 8:50 now. Want to bring our good friend Jonathan Savage from Fox News Radio into the conversation. Not to talk about gas, but let's talk about Canada, and let's talk about tariffs. We're talking about prices of gas. Well, let's talk about tariffs and how that's affected the relationship with Canada. Hello, Savage.
6: Hello there. How you doing?
2: Good, good. So what's the latest in the tariff war with Canada and what their next move is, apparently?
6: Well, this isn't entirely about the United States, but I think it's clear that the difficult relationship that the White House has with Ottawa, and possibly the difficult relationship it has with Europe at times, is pushing the Canadians and the European Union closer together. In fact, it's a bit of a remarkable development. The EU has invited Canada to explore becoming its first ever associate member. The European Union is an entity of 27 countries that trades as one to create a more powerful trading bloc. They have all sorts of other things they share as well. They make laws together. They have standards. You can live and work anywhere you want in the European Union if you're a citizen of one of those 27 countries. And maybe the Canadians are going to get that right as well.
7: You know, hey, why don't we just put Canada in UEFA while we're at it, Savage? I mean, let's just put them in there with Scotland, England, and Portugal and play soccer, too.
6: Oh, we get Australia in the Eurovision Song Contest for some reason, so it doesn't seem that crazy.
7: that is kind of, wow. Yeah, that's a few thousand miles gap for sure there. But so everything. Basically, what you're saying is, with Trump meeting over, you know, with Ireland, that those are getting smooth over. But really, with Canada now, apparently, so Canada's looking to the European Union. Wow.
2: Well, here's the question, Jonathan. Is Canada looking to the EU, or is the EU seeing what's going on with Canada and the United States and saying, hey, why don't you come home and join us?
6: I think this is going both ways, actually. They seem to be very much on the same page, and it is a blank page because this is not something they've had before, so they can decide exactly how far they want to go, and they want to go quite far. Both EU Commission President Ursula von der Leyen and Canadian Prime Minister Mark Carney have put out a list of ways in which they think they can have deeper coordination in terms of vital minerals, AI, space, military, industrial, manufacturing, people-to-people ties, cybersecurity, even the Arctic. They both stress this isn't about being against anyone else, but for the common strength of both these entities. President Trump has criticized this. Mark Carney says, no, this is not a reaction to anything. This is a positive initiative.
2: All right. We'll see where it goes. Jonathan Savage, thanks for the update, as always, brother.
6: Thank you. Have a good one.
7: Yeah, I don't know how much that would impact the U.S. because if anything...
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2: 855, Barry text in a list of gas station prices, and most of them in Byhalia, Mississippi, Piperton, Tennessee. Most, all of them but one are well over $4, all at $4.50. Here's one that's at $4.40 in Piperton. Per gallon, so keeps on climbing, keeps on climbing. But you know, President Trump is reiterated, and I wouldn't couch it that he's fine with these prices, but he says this temporarily is what it's costing us for safety, you know, and doing what we're doing to stop the Iranians from being such a menace to the world. So look at that. Tim showed up just in time to say goodbye.
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2: A rebound on Wall Street. I'm Dave Anthony, Fox News. The Dow's up more than 200 points, gaining back some of yesterday's losses when the Dow plunged after the Federal Reserve interest rate hike that President Trump calls the wrong move.
3: White House officials called the Fed's decision unfortunate and not backed by a compelling economic case, arguing that inflation has actually cooled. And to the extent that inflation persists, it's driven by energy supply shocks from oil prices in the Middle East.
2: Oil is down today, but gas prices surged up again, putting diesel at a new record high. Fox's Jackie Heinrich also reports.
3: New Fox polls show warning signs for Republicans, with 77% of registered voters ranking the economy negatively and saying Democrats would better handle inflation and higher prices by a 15-point margin.
2: But at a rally last night in North Carolina, President Trump again urged Republicans to vote in November pretending he's on the ballot.
4: When I'm on the ticket, I'm not bragging, but when I'm on the ticket, Republicans have always done really well. They go out, they vote, everybody gets elected.
2: He was campaigning for Senate candidate Michael Whatley, who's been trailing Democrat Roy Cooper in the polls. The president also says the conflict with Iran will end well and soon.
4: Trump was right about everything you watch. They're getting decimated and they want to make a deal so badly. They call, we want to make a deal. We want to make, and they're not ready yet, I don't think, but we could have a deal anytime we want.
2: Well, the president also keeps insisting that warnings from AI leaders that artificial intelligence could get dangerously out of control is a hoax. Republican Senator John Kennedy tells Fox,
5: I don't completely trust these AI tech CEOs. I'm not saying they're as bad as timeshare salesmen, but they've got a vested interest here. They stand to make billions and billions and billions of dollars.
2: Kennedy wants to mandate that those companies have a kill switch to shut off AI if the technology goes rogue. Democrats keep pushing for more AI regulations. 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
5: I'm CJ Papa. Many worried about the rapid development of artificial intelligence, including King Charles III.
6: Those who have created these technologies are now increasingly warning that AI risks developing darker capacities, perhaps even to take life.
5: The King hosting a safety summit today in Scotland. Closer to home, Democrats sounding the alarm, too.
7: We need to see how we can stop super intelligence, how we can stop self-improving AI.
5: California Congressman Ro Khanna, President Trump on the conflict with the Islamic Republic.
8: That war is going to end very soon. Watch. You just watch.
5: The Saudi civil defense says falling debris from an intercepted Houthi drone kills one, marking the first death since the fighting escalated. More pain at the pump, a gallon of regular on average rising 7 cents, landing at $4.43 a gallon. That from AAA America's listening to Fox News.
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9: September 17th, the Occupy Wall Street movement began. In 2011, as hundreds of activists gathered around Zuccotti Park in Lower Manhattan, an early Civil War clash broke out near Maryland's Antietam Creek in 1862, which would ultimately become the bloodiest single-day battle in U.S. history, with more than 6,300 deaths. The U.S. Constitution was officially signed in 1787 by 39 delegates of the Constitutional Convention in Philadelphia. Phil Jackson was born in Deer Lodge, Montana, in 1945. It would go on to become one of the greatest coaches in NBA history. I'm Maximilian.
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1: I'm Therese Crowley. Senator John Kennedy proposes a solution to the panic over AI escaping human control.
2: They take on a life of their own. They become an independent species. They become like the Terminator.
1: The GOP senator proposing developers must install a kill switch. An OpenAI responds to calls to rein in its own creations.
3: The AI lab unveiled a new safety framework last night. Essentially, as soon as a model behaves as it shouldn't, they're going to publicly report it, even if they haven't yet been able to stop or explain the behavior.
1: Fox's Madison Allworth. President Trump tells reporters we're near the end of the war with Iran, reportedly as a sidelines meeting at the UN next week. Meanwhile, gas jumps again to $4.43 a gallon. President Trump suggests if Canada plans to join the EU as its first associate member, he may have to hike tariffs.
4: The Daily Roar with Josh Rivera on your home for the Memphis Tigers. 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
5: Tigers coach Charles Huff addressed the media after their first loss of the season against Boise State, and he talked about the struggle between dealing with losing and also dealing with perfectionism.
6: How many teams made the college football playoffs that were undefeated last year? Two, maybe? Well, there's 10 other spots. You know what I mean? So that the perfection deal, in my opinion, is it puts a lot of stress on the players. When you talk improvement, hey, we got to get better. There's some things we got to get better at. Yes, we won some games that were big games, but we still got to improve.
5: And over the weekend, Memphis Tigers soccer tied against Furman 2-2, bringing their overall record to 4-1-1. Their next game is against Florida Atlantic University, back at home this Sunday, 7 p.m.
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1: News. I'm Gianna Gelosi. Britain's King Charles is joining DeCampo leaders concerned about artificial intelligence.
2: There seems urgency in adequately considering the existential dangers of such technologies falling into the wrong hands.
1: Now, Washington Democrats are pushing for stronger AI regulations. President Trump has called the AI warnings a hoax. Next week, some tech leaders have been invited to a state dinner at the White House with Chinese leader Xi Jinping. House Minority Leader Hakeem Jeffries skeptical the war with Iran will end with President Trump.
3: The problem that we confront at this moment is not ending the war. We're determined to do that. It's that we don't have a president who has the ability to pursue that type of diplomacy.
1: Diesel prices hitting another record high today, $6.39 on average, according to AAA. 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
5: Tigers coach Charles Huff addressed the media after their first loss of the season against Boise State, and he talked about the struggle between dealing with losing and also dealing with perfectionism.
6: How many teams made the college football playoffs that were undefeated last year? Two, maybe? Well, there's 10 other spots. You know what I mean? So that the perfection deal, in my opinion, is it puts a lot of stress on the players. When you talk improvement, hey, we got to get better. There's some things we got to get better at. Yes, we won some games that were big games, but we still got to improve.
5: And over the weekend, Memphis Tigers soccer tied against Furman 2-2, bringing their overall record to 4-1-1. Their next game is against Florida Atlantic University, back at home this Sunday, 7 p.m.
4: Everything Memphis. 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

0: There's also the matter of this James Talafrico super PAC, which is paying voters. Town Hall got this one this week. This is a more undercover video. They're paying people to vote for Talafrico. They say they're doing it in a very clever way, though.
1: We are paying people $25 to attend a one-hour Zoom class to, like, learn why voting is important and why the Republicans are causing all these bad things.
2: Yeah, yeah.
1: So it's like a roundabout way of paying people for their votes, essentially, which is interesting.
2: What's this called?
1: It's called the Paid Relational Program. I think Rally Texas is the official name. You can't pay someone to vote for someone. You can't be like, here's $25, go vote for me. You can say, attend a one-hour class and you can receive $25, and then the class just talks about, like, importance of it.
2: Yeah.
1: It's a little gray.
2: It's a creative way to... Yeah. It's a creative way to kind of...
1: Yeah.
2: But right now we can use all the help we can get.
1: Yeah, you know, like, if I was a Republican, I would be pissed. I would be like, that's shady as
0: Hello. All right, so you've got these guys talking about this is all caught on camera, saying we're paying $25 a vote. Nominally, it's for you attend a meeting. You attend a meeting. Just, you know, just go vote for Talafrico. That's the game plan. Lawyers are looking at this going, guys, you're describing a crime. He's caught on camera saying they're straight up paying for votes. Kind of seems like a problem. A couple of big scandals well earned by the James Town.
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18: A new framework from an AI leader, Elisa Brady, Fox News. As calls grow for Congress to step in after warnings about losing control of the technology, OpenAI is now pledging to be more transparent when its AI models misbehave during testing, also revealing there have been more incidents than it previously disclosed.
5: Some of those six incidents includes AI covering up their mistakes by just inventing data to fit the answer. They have stolen API keys. Think of that like a password. They have uploaded research to the internet so that they could then cite it in their own work without permission to be on the internet. And they have used messaging boards to coordinate amongst themselves. This was all unveiled in a new safety framework released last night that says as soon as a model behaves as it shouldn't, OpenAI will publicly report it, even if they haven't yet been able to stop or explain the behavior.
18: Fox Business's Madison Allworth, OpenAI calling it a first step toward a regulatory framework, but there's no consensus on how to regulate yet in Congress. And the president has called the most dire warnings about AI a hoax ahead of the midterm elections. The administration has warned against losing the AI race to China. The OpenAI CEO is expected to attend a state dinner for China's President Xi next week at the White House. Former longtime Republican Senator John Kyle has died, his family says, due to complications from a neurological disease.
19: Last year, Kyle was diagnosed with dementia and largely withdrew from public life. For decades, Kyle was a mainstay in Arizona politics, serving in the U.S. House from 1987 to 1995 and the U.S. Senate from 1995 until 2013. Following the death of Senator John McCain in 2018, Kyle was appointed by the state's governor to temporarily fill the late senator's seat.
18: Fox's Jared Halpern at the White House. John Kyle was 84. 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
17: 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Here's Josh Rivera.
20: The third daycare worker facing charges for the death of an autistic girl has been released from jail after her bond was lowered. This all follows a tragic death of 6-year-old Winter Jones after being left on a hot bus and dying on August 13th. Tamitra Nori was the bus driver and has been charged with aggravated child neglect, criminally negligent homicide, and destruction of or tampering with governmental records. And she wasn't the only person held responsible. Sabrina Poe and Amelia Hardin are also facing the same charges and have also been released on a $50,000 bond. They are scheduled to return back to court on October 30th. And tonight, the return of the Coach Charles Huff radio show at Brookhaven Pub and Grill. Memphis is coming off their first loss of the season against Boise State, looking to get their third win of the season against UT Martin this weekend. Coach's show starts at 7 p.m., all heard here, News Talk 98.9.
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25: If I ran the convention, I'd make it a performance review and not just a performance. Because when you're the party in power, you're like a public company on an earnings call. You don't open with crowd work and zingers. You show the numbers and results. And there's a bunch. Collapsed border crossings and massive self-deportation. Trump accounts and no tax on tips. 65 billion barrels of oil that we just took out of the hands of Russia and China. Getting NATO to pledge 5% of their GDP. And nuking Iran's nukes. There's most favored nation drug pricing and slashed overdose deaths. But you probably know this stuff, but a lot of people don't. Which is why Trump took the offensive. Because, you know, the media would never tell you any of this. But perhaps the most telling thing about the convention is that Trump has no trouble showing America who he is.
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2: Diplomatic green light. Lisa Brady, Fox News. The U.S. State Department just announcing visas are approved for top Iranian officials, including Iran's president, to attend a high-level U.N. General Assembly meeting next week in New York, even as the conflict with Iran continues. House Minority Leader Hakeem Jeffries.
3: The path out of this was already shown to us by President Obama. It's aggressive diplomacy that brings the world together to contain Iran.
2: President Trump has argued Iran was violating the previous nuclear deal and that he's not sure he can trust them to make a new one. Also next week, China's president visits the White House, where several tech titans are expected to join a state dinner as an AI debate escalates.
4: According to reports, they include OpenAI chief executive Sam Altman, Apple executive chairman Tim Cook, and Jensen Huang, CEO of chip giant NVIDIA. Huang and Cook were also part of the entourage of executives who accompanied the president to China back in May.
2: Fox's Lillian Wu. A federal judge just ordering the Kennedy Center to give 30 days notice before making any physical changes to the building, including demolition. This after a vote this week to shut down for repairs and a message about safety risks today from a top official. Fox's Jessica Rosenthal.
5: Kennedy Center director and COO Matt Floca said the center has to close for at least 7 days due to acute risks to public safety resulting from continued structural deterioration. Aside from broad structural issues, a 5-foot piece of plaster fell from the ceiling earlier this month during a storm. This temporary closure is separate from an earlier Kennedy Center board vote to close the center for 2 years of repairs. A D.C. federal judge ruled that attempt was ill-informed and seemingly preordained.
2: This week's new vote to close followed a judge's ruling that congressional approval would be needed to add the president's name to the building. 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
1: From the Mitch Wright Plumbing, Heating, and Air News Desk, the news you need now. Here's Josh Rivera.
6: The third daycare worker facing charges for the death of an autistic girl has been released from jail after her bond was lowered. This all follows a tragic death of 6-year-old Winter Jones after being left on a hot bus and dying on August 13th. Demetria Nori was the bus driver and has been charged with aggravated child neglect, criminally negligent homicide, and destruction of or tampering with governmental records. And she wasn't the only person held responsible. Sabrina Poe and Amelia Hardin are also facing the same charges and have also been released on a $50,000 bond. They are scheduled to return back to court on October 30th. And tonight, the return of the Coach Charles Huff radio show at Brookhaven Pub and Grill. Memphis is coming off their first loss of the season against Boise State, looking to get their third win of the season against UT Martin this weekend. Coach's show starts at 7 p.m.
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artificial intelligence generated video. We break down the story with our national correspondent. Vince August and Cody Tucker.

0: zero
1: me
0: idea.
1: Me and Vince August.
0: Zero idea of who's on the show tonight. Zero. Zero idea. Yeah.
2: You had no idea who was coming.
0: Yeah.
2: I didn't even help you in your ear.
1: Just get him off the show.
0: No idea.
1: First of all, my kid's talking to me about his date and who he's going to take and Texas OU and this and that literally 2 minutes before I come on. And, you know, my head's in that space. And then I had this line about tonight at 9, college kids looks at AI-generated video. And then I'm like, what else am I talking about on today's show? I can't remember. I was like, hell with it. And then I forgot to say the intro. And all I hear in the background is he has no idea.
0: No clue who's.
2: How dare you to Cody, too.
1: Cody, what's up? Hey, Cody, good to have you, man. Forget this guinea, you know.
0: Wow.
2: You dropped a G on him.
0: Look at this. This thing went off the rails quick.
3: All right.
1: Hey, Vince.
3: I gotta dust some off and throw them out there.
1: Where does that rank? Like, Italian slurs.
0: Yeah.
2: I learned what that
1: not
2: actually
1: very
2: meant.
1: High, right?
0: For me, it doesn't bother me, but it's kind of, it's pretty much the N-word of Italians.
2: Yeah, because they're darker skinned.
1: No.
2: That's what it means. Yes, it is.
1: Come on, is it really?
0: It pretty much is, yeah. Yeah, pretty much.
2: That's why it's a slur.
1: Well, my apologies to my Italian
0: friends.
1: No,
0: own it, own it. Yeah, own it. Listen.
1: Well, yeah, the funny thing is, I thought I was de-escalating, because I was like, what can I call him?
0: Oh, no, good job.
1: And there's...
3: Nailed it.
1: But I didn't de-escalate. I chose the most offensive one.
0: Yeah. Hey, forgot your name, but welcome to the show, WAP.
1: Like, that's worse. Isn't that worse?
2: No. The one he said is way worse.
0: Yeah. Oh, yeah.
3: Yeah, no. WAP is like middle of the road.
0: That's mid.
3: I mean, that's like redneck for a white.
2: Yeah, exactly.
3: Like,
0: right.
3: It's like, okay.
1: Well, for the record, now though I have to say the G word. Is that what you have to say?
2: Yeah,
1: I don't even know.
0: The G word. Just say it. Just say it. You already said it. Right. Who's coming after you?
1: I like it. I mean, I think it's a funny word. I don't think it has a bunch of negative connotations.
0: Oh, hey, might as well throw it out there. Today actually starts the San Gennaro Festival, so welcome to the show, all Italians. Yes, we are embracing all of you.
2: Hey, we got to talk like this. Hey.
0: On Will Cain, really country, it should be called.
2: Will Cain, really country.
0: Will Cain, really, really country.
1: Is today the San Gennaro Festival? Is it really?
0: 100th year. Yes, starts today.
1: Wow.
0: Yeah.
1: We had Mexican Independence Day just yesterday. Or the
0: Why'd
1: day
0: you
1: before?
0: Look at Ed? Why did you turn to Ed when you said Mexican Independence Day?
1: Because he's the one that told me. I didn't even know. You know, like everybody else, like nobody knows it. And then they get offended. It's not Cinco de Mayo. I'm like, we know. It's not Drinko de Mayo.
0: Oh,
1: it's September something.
3: It's the 17th, isn't it? So what are y'all doing for San Gennaro? Yeah. Y'all just take an extra nap?
0: Yes. We close. Instead of closing at noon, we close at 11 a.m. Yes.
2: Uh-oh. And
0: we
2: have a little too much red wine and
0: spread that lunch hour.
3: That's nice.
0: Instead of from noon to 3, it's 11 a.m. to 3.
2: Fill up

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1: I'm not offended at all. It doesn't bother me. Yeah. What was the other reason? So the first reason is East Texas, everybody's white.
2: Lack of exposure.
1: Okay. I thought it was going to be racism.
2: No, we didn't have the opportunity for racism. Well, it never even occurs to us.
3: Not yet.
2: You know, like, you got to have like proximity to be. Second was pop culture.
1: Oh, okay.
4: Yeah. Yeah, like I didn't realize that people were racist towards Polish people. You know.
1: Oh God, that was one of the Polish original. Jokes. Yeah.
4: Yeah, never. I never knew that was a thing.
3: Really?
4: Well, how does that happen?
2: No, but same thing. Same thing, that's Cody. So I grew up with Polak jokes, without a doubt. Yeah. I heard them, even though, like, in Texas, like, again, same thing. There's no Polish people running around, you know? But those became, must have gotten really broad nationally at one point. Like, a
1: big
2: Polak
1: time.
2: Joke was the same as an Aggie joke. Do you know what I mean? Like, how many Aggies does it take to screw in a light bulb? Same joke.
4: Yeah.
2: They would just use Polak, right?
1: All in the family. And Archie Bunker, that was like constant.
4: Yeah. Well, World War II, I think, is what kind of spurred a lot of it on, is you started having people like kind of mingling who weren't normally going to mingle. You know, you'd have some kid from Birmingham, Alabama, who's now with a Polish dude from Cleveland. And he's flabbergasted.
2: I wonder why, though, to your point, why Polaks became the butt of the joke.
4: I don't know. That is interesting. Like, is there, I mean, I have no frame of reference as to what would be, like, bad or, you know, or not necessarily bad, but just, like, I don't know any stereotypes of Polish people.
1: I think that's what it just became. That it was that stereotype for that country.
4: Yeah.
1: Like, you know, the Germans.
2: What, dumb?
1: Yeah, because, like, the Germans were, the conquer the world Nazis. You know, the Italians had the mafia thing. And then Polish, for whatever, was, you know, not smart. So every country seemed to have its thing, you know, in back in the 60s, 70s with comedians, really. That's really who perpetrates most of this stuff. It's stand-up comedy.
3: Yeah, it says World War II.
2: Right.
3: There was a negative stereotype towards Polish people. And so the Polish joke started.
4: Yeah. So then that makes sense because a lot of comedians came out of World War II, too.
3: Yeah.
2: Even that, why?
3: I don't know.
2: You know, like,
4: I still don't get it. It doesn't answer the question.
2: Most racist jokes, right? Most racist jokes. I mean, play on stereotypes, right? So, is there a stereotype of Poles that we're not aware of? Vince, you got to be the one. You're a comedian, and you're from the Northeast, which means you have greater exposure to ethnic dynamics.
1: Dan's got it. Dan's got the answer.
3: There's a book that was written back then, Polish American Journals, that said assertion that Hollywood historically was fertile ground for anti-Polish prejudice based on Hollywood's left-wing and Soviet sympathies. So because Hollywood was...
2: So because Hollywood was leftist,
3: it
2: hated Poles?
3: Exactly.
1: And they made him the butt of jokes.
3: Exactly.
1: Yeah.
4: That actually makes a lot of sense.
1: Yeah.
2: Don't you think it's also interesting that something that has that historical grounding and permeated into pop culture, at least through the 80s, I would say, the Poles have had no currency in the modern oppression Olympics whatsoever. Do you know what I mean? Like,
4: no
2: it just
4: way.
2: Gone. Right? So, like, every other group has claimed their place on the medal stand and jockeys for different positions on who is the most oppressed.
3: Right.
2: And the Poles, out of the running. They're like Yale football. Like, at one point, we had national championships.
3: Yeah.
2: And everybody's like, yeah, but who was really playing?
3: Right.
1: But it's, but it's also the stereotype with Irish being, you know, big drinkers and alcoholics. And you talk to people in Ireland, and you talk to people in Ireland, and they're like, not here. They're like, those are the ones that went there that do it. And then sure enough, when I went to Ireland, I'm like, what are your like DWI laws like? And it's super strict. And apparently there's not this heavy drinking problem in Ireland that we assume that, you know, the Irish are just drunks. It becomes an American thing that we just kind of adapt.
2: Really?
1: Yeah. 100%.
4: I think they might have lied
2: news
4: to me. They're trying to bring good word back here.
1: Yes.
4: Using you as a Trojan horse.
1: I'm the conduit.
4: Yeah, because I

0: think they're what's it about 6 p.m. over there right now? I mean, they're all hammered.
1: Walking home.
0: Yeah.
2: But let's for a minute presume that Vince is right, which is a risky proposition. If you're correct, that's interesting in and of itself. Why would an Irish immigration to New York be the differentiator on drinking culture, right? Huh. And by the way, we could just back of the envelope guess some reasons, which would be pretty interesting. Like, okay, who left? Who was coming? The most risky, the most adventurous, which kind of sometimes goes hand in hand with the biggest party or whatever it might be. Like, the people that came to America weren't just like randomly selected stock from the old country. They were the people that were like, I got to get out of here. I got some debt. I got a warrant out or two. And I hear there's a big promise over in America. So that, you know, I'd be curious if what you said is true, why, Vince?
3: Well, I think it goes back to what Dan said. I think what happens is Hollywood and entertainment grasps onto something and then runs away with it, and it becomes a part of pop culture, it becomes a part of entertainment, and then people just run with it. Like the Italian thing has always been what in movie? You're a mobster. Back in the day, you were a cab driver. You were a carpenter. All blue collar workers. There was no one was cast in, you know, the movie Wall Street as an Italian. You know, it was you're always a menial labor. What do Italians get? We get Super Mario.
1: Yeah,
3: you know, or mafia.
1: Yeah.
3: So I think that became the thing with a lot of cultures. You know, what was an Irish guy? You were a cop or a fireman in a movie.
1: Yeah.
3: You know, so there was
2: true, but that's true. It's not like Hollywood just made that stuff up. I mean, the early New York police, not when I say early, we're going to go late 1800s to early 1900s. That was very Irish. Firemen and policemen, very Irish.
0: Yeah.
3: And that becomes the thing then that's what you are. And then it becomes the, you know, who's going
1: know what they're against in Hollywood now is they do conservatives. You see this, Will, all the time. One battle after another. They portray conservatives in a certain way all the time. So that they're still doing it.
3: Yeah, it's that whole life imitating art imitating life thing.
1: Yeah. And Germans,
0: it's
1: bad
0: easy.
1: Guys.
0: Yeah. It's easier writing, you know. You can kind of, you just take the stereotype and go, okay, well, we got a cop, man, might as well make him Irish.
1: Right.
0: Like,
1: right. Yeah, yeah.
0: It's just it's easier McNeary. Thing to do. It's easier to write that character.
3: Right.
0: Everybody has seen the character in real life.
1: Yeah.
0: Yeah. Same thing. But a lot of the people who came here because they were poor. And poor people do tend to drink way more. You got to drown out your sorrows. As someone who, come from poorness, trust me. Yeah, it's way more fun to be poor and drunk than it is to be poor and sober. Yeah,
3: right.
1: That's a good point.
0: Yeah.
2: Where are you from, Cody?
0: Longview. Kind of by Tyler. I mean,
2: Longview.
0: Yeah.
2: You don't have to tell me. I know. Longview punches way above its weight. Meaning, like, I know so many people from Longview for the size of town that it is. It punches way above its weight.
0: Yeah. Yeah, we do all right, you know? I mean, most of us not so much, but there are a couple of us that are doing, you know, pretty decent, I'd say.
2: All right, let's take a quick break. We continue this with Vince August and Cody Tucker here on Will Kane Country.
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2: Welcome back to Will Cain Country. We're still hanging out with comedian, former judge Vince August, and the host of Rewind and Repeat with Cody Tucker. I was hesitant in some way to do the Arch Manning story a little bit yesterday because I'm like, it's just such a nothing story. It's kind of stupid. And I actually didn't find the joke funny. Arch did, right? What I'm talking about is after Texas beats Ohio State, ESPN sideline reporter Holly Rowe tries to interview Sarkisian, the head coach of Texas.
1: I have all the videos.
2: He doesn't really want to be interviewed. And there's some backstory as to why he doesn't want to do the interview. Apparently, ESPN had been having technical difficulties at halftime and postgame. He had to stand around and wait for a long time. So by the time they get to him, he's like, I got to get to my team. Texas fight, hook them. All right. So then everybody gets mad at Sarkisian. Yeah. That's the background. And then, I guess, at a press conference, Arch is asked about it.
20: I saw AI edit Sark's interview. y'all seen that one? That's a good one. Of him slapping Holly Rowe.
3: I mean, what a nothing burger.
2: Oh, no, it's not, Vince. No, it's not. I was joking, but I was serious. This was reported on by ABC's World News Tonight.
3: Oh,
1: crazy.
2: With Dan Muir. Dude, I swear insane. To you. Yep. I swear to you. And they have a 30-minute broadcast without commercials. That means they have 22 minutes, roughly, of airtime to tell you the news of the day on ABC. And this is one of the stories that they chose to highlight with a reporter. They tossed it to a reporter in the field.
21: Like a whole package?
2: And yes, he had a stand-up.
3: Yep.
2: The reporter's sitting there go, that's all from Austin. You know, because Arch apologizes. All right, so now, Vince, it's not a nothing burger. And almost every sports personality has tweeted about it. I would say 90% are like, this is so bad for Arch. You know, Holly Rowe's the best, yada, yada, yada. The Athletic... I don't know who else. They've written full columns on it.
1: Yeah.
2: And then it was on First Take. And I don't know who this person is, Shea Cornett, but now here she is on ESPN.
22: So Stephen A. and I learned about this yesterday, and so I'll give my quick take on this. And when I first had heard Arch's comments and watched that press conference, my initial reaction was, my goodness, how insensitive, how immature, and kind of, quite frankly, like, how dare he say that, especially about Holly and the way he was laughing about it. As the day progressed, I thought to myself, okay, when you have this last name and you play at this university and you know, wear that on your sleeve every day, you have to know better. And maybe that's unfair given his age and his immaturity level still and what he's going through at his age. But that is just the reality of the situation that comes with it. He's apologized. He had a conversation with Holly Rowe, which I love. Now, I do wish his apology was vocal, was on video as opposed to in text. But nonetheless, now we move forward. But what I do hope is obviously this was a very strong learning lesson for him. You don't necessarily need to be laughing about a video that provokes violence, especially towards women.
3: I mean, wow.
1: I retract what I said yesterday because I don't want to sound like her.
0: Yeah.
2: What did you say yesterday?
1: Kind of almost
2: bad
1: that.
2: Bad luck for Arch.
1: Just like you should just know better a little bit. I retract it completely.
0: I don't want to sound like her. I mean, he should, from a PR move.
1: Right. Only.
0: Yeah, don't say anything. Just... Sure. You know, like you kind of have to have PR brain in public.
2: All right, let's take a quick break. We continue this with Vince August and Cody Tucker here on Will Kane Country.
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5: Fox News, I'm Tom Graham. Millions of Americans finding themselves in new congressional districts ahead of November's midterms.
6: A new report finds nearly 35 million Americans, about 1 in 10 U.S. voters, now live in a different congressional district than 2 years ago. It's the outcome of unprecedented mid-decade redistricting this past year.
5: Fox's Jared Halpern, the Justice Department announcing several arrests in several cities following the administration's pledge to crack down on the fraudulent use of taxpayer cash.
7: This week's cases span from Massachusetts to California to Kansas, ballot, healthcare, daycare, loan fraud, you name it. Earlier this week in Kansas City, DOJ officials joined by the vice president announced a COVID loan fraud case involving more than 160 people, 245 million dollars in predicted losses.
5: Fox's David Spunt in Washington. 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
2: Welcome back to Will Kane Country. We're still hanging out with comedian, former judge Vince August, and the host of Rewind and Repeat with Cody Tucker. Cody Tucker.
31: I hate that Patrick's not here for this today.
1: I know.
31: Because Patrick is my resident economic populist. Is Patrick in the chat right now?
3: Do we have a picture of a new kid? You know. He changed the name to Ocho.
31: Oh, that's a great name, by the way.
3: The Ocho, yeah. Hatton.
31: My son has a fraternity brother whose name is Cinco, and I was like, oh. And do you know this, Cody? I'm not familiar. That's for the fifth. Do you know what I'm saying? If you're the fifth in line,
0: Cinco. My cousin is named Quattro.
1: Quattro?
3: That's what I'm saying.
0: Yeah, really? I have a cousin named Quattro. Yeah.
3: We need Ocho Hatton bad.
0: Yeah.
3: That's got to happen.
31: Yeah, we do.
3: Yeah.
31: Well, the reason I say I wish Tinfoil Pat was here, because he's my economic populist. And, you know, obviously that's playing a major role in the midterms. You know, the way this is internalized mostly is through gas prices and grocery prices. And then from that, we extend into having the affordability crisis. And if you look at, there's a brand new Fox News poll out that shows it's the number one thing by far on why people are going to vote, right? And I want to say this while saying I'm not saying that people's struggles aren't real. But then you have to say, well, how much is a feeling that is grounded in reality and how much is just a feeling? Feelings are real, right? And how much of it is vibes and so forth. So this is fascinating stat. Yeah, I know it is.
1: Sorry.
31: Did you give it to me? Yes. Yeah. Americans are richer than ever. So a new study shows that we have hit all-time lows in poverty rates. Okay, so the poverty rate for all people in America has dropped to 10.2%, which is, if you go back to 2008, it was 14.4%. So it's been on this decline, and it's at the lowest rate it's ever been. I don't know if you have this one for me, Dan, as well, but the other story at the same time is that median home prices, or not home prices, median incomes have reached their highest ever. So we're at a place where median incomes are at their highest, poverty's at its lowest. That's not to still say we haven't suffered from inflation specifically over the past half decade. And inflation in some areas that impact people's lives the most, which is honestly where the government intervenes, with that hyperinflation. That's healthcare and that's housing. But, you know, you look at this and you go, like objectively, it's not to say the economy's perfect and working perfectly for everyone, but objectively, this is like not just a little good. This is really good stuff for the economy.
3: Can I pump the brake for 1 second and ask, what's the definition of poverty? Because, you know, I don't want this to be one of those things where it's like violent crime is down, and then, well, we don't include rape anymore in violent crime, and you start changing the definition of the thing just to make the number what you want it to be. So I want to know what the definition of poverty is, because
31: not only fair, a great question and the most important question, because I've used that, and I don't know where you're going with events, but I've used that in reverse. Like, American poverty is by no means the same definition as global poverty.
3: Exactly.
31: Right? Whatever poverty is, it isn't what it is in the rest of the world.
3: No.
31: Right? And again, that's not to say there's not poverty in America, but most poverty in America is not defined, for example, by a caloric deficit, right? That's how it is in most places. Like, poverty is defined by, like, you literally can't get enough to eat. Now, are they healthy calories and that kind of thing? Okay, but now we're moving definitions a little bit, because you're like, the human condition throughout, you know, history has been, starvation is the enemy. That's what we're trying to beat here, starvation, and therefore caloric deficit, right? So are we getting enough calories? Well, that can't count anymore. That can't be part of the definition of poverty. Access to technology, access to housing, access to healthcare. To your point, whatever it is, it's better than the rest of the world.
0: Is it not just income-based? Like, what's your household income level? And if you're under that, that's
31: probably
0: poverty, the poverty line.
1: This is the median here.
3: Doesn't it
0: always thought?
3: I thought there was some weird formula too, where it takes into account how many members of the household when they do. Yeah. So it's like,
0: yeah. But it's still based on the income level of the household, and, you know,
3: because from what I understand, the poverty number, at least when you have to go from Medicaid, is ridiculous. Like, you have to show that you're making less than like $15,000 a year to qualify for Medicaid. Right. I mean, that's Come on. What, really? $1,000 a month, basically? $1,200, whatever that is? I mean, that's beyond poverty. So, I mean, you know, you have to talk about sustainability to a certain degree. I'd like to know what that definition is before I do a victory lap for anybody.
31: Well, hold on. Even though I like your question, the only way it's relevant to this news item is if the definition has changed recently.
3: Right.
31: You see what I'm saying?
3: Yes, that's why.
31: Because if it's been the same metrics over time, then this graph is useful. It shows progress.
3: Again, but again, the metric has to take into account inflation, affordability, housing prices, and all
31: Absolutely.
3: That. It can't just be, look, if you make $30,000 a year and it's always been $30,000 a year since 2009, well, then you can throw those numbers out now. Right.
31: I think they factor in inflation. I think they factor in the cost of a basket of goods, like the necessary goods. Well, that's what they do.
3: We call it COLA, right? Cost of living average. Yeah.
1: Yeah, it's families make less than $32,000 in pre-tax cash income officially in poverty.
0: So it's just income.
1: Family earns SNAP, housing assistance, tax credits.
3: $32,000 pre-tax.
1: It does not count SNAP, food stamps, housing subsidies, Medicaid, or tax or credits or income, according to the census.
31: But Cody, that income moves according to inflation. You see what I'm saying? So, if costs are going up, then they're going to need that income to go up to cover those costs.
0: Right.
31: To stay out of poverty.
0: But that's why that graph doesn't, or you know, the comparing it to historical numbers doesn't matter, because that $32,000 now is not $32,000 in 2009.
3: I'm with Cody on that.
0: Yeah.
31: But in 2009, my point is, it wouldn't have been $32,000. The definition, it would have been $25,000.
0: That's
31: whatever.
0: Was it?
3: I don't know.
0: Yeah. Because if it was, then
31: I'm
0: that's
31: sure it was
0: different.
31: All right, let's take a quick break. We continue this with Vince August and Cody Tucker here on Will Cain Country.
11: More Will Cain next. We put a moratorium on. 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
5: Welcome back to Will Kane Country. We're still hanging out with comedian, former judge Vince August, and the host of Rewind and Repeat with Cody Tucker. Cody Tucker. Let's get after Dan. Here's the headline. Married couples who don't share the same last name are more likely to get divorced.
6: Oh boy. You don't say.
7: I mean, I'm assuming we're talking hetero marriage, right? Man, woman, and not same sex.
8: Yes.
7: Okay.
8: Yes.
7: All right.
5: Well, the same sex couples like... do that? I don't think they do that, do they?
7: No, that's why I'm saying that would throw off the numbers. And the divorce rate in the lesbian community is off the charts now.
8: U-Haul.
7: Yeah. It's like
5: it's gone up?
7: It continues to go up. I think it's like in the 70s percentile somewhere. Yeah, it's like super high. And then, believe it or not.
5: Really?
7: Yeah, and heterosexual divorce rate has gone down. And then two men divorce rate is like the lowest because, you know.
6: Oh, yeah.
8: 41% divorce rate of lesbians.
7: Was it?
8: Yeah. Yeah.
7: What's that number, Dan?
8: 41%.
7: No, that number's wrong.
8: It's wrong.
6: No, I thought it was way higher.
7: No, it is. That number's
5: the
7: wrong.
5: Checking.
6: No. Like a heterosexual marriage is like 48.
8: In 2019, 56% of same-sex marriages between women ended a divorce in 2019.
7: And what was that number then? 56?
8: Yep.
7: Trust me, it's higher.
8: That's crazy.
7: Yeah. Dude, I do divorce law. It's all I know.
8: I'm seeing 90%.
7: I practice family law. Trust me, it's off the charts.
8: Yeah.
7: In the state of New Jersey, it's off the charts. Yeah.
8: Well, if there's one thing in common in that.
5: And same sex couples, men, not as high.
8: Low. The lowest divorce rate of all combinations.
7: The lowest.
8: Because there's two men.
5: Really?
7: Yeah. Two guys just work things out, man.
6: Yeah it's just two guys just hanging
8: rational
6: out.
8: Rational dudes talking.
7: Yeah.
8: Figuring stuff out.
5: That honestly, that interferes with every stereotype that I can think of.
7: Yes. Mm-hmm. Back to the beginning of the show. Racist. Yeah.
8: Well, what's the common denominator of the lesbian relationship?
6: Yeah.
5: What do you mean?
7: Gee,
5: women.
7: I wonder.
5: Yeah, exactly. You're saying women drive the more divorce.
8: Well, there's
6: the
8: two
6: more
8: women. There's
6: involved,
8: two women.
6: The more divorce.
8: Yeah.
6: Yeah.
8: God, I hate that I said that.
5: My stereotype of this is the lesbians, they get married, then they go and they start watching series on TV for the next 15 years together. You know, they stop going out.
8: No, dude.
5: They're
8: called U-Haul lesbians for a reason.
5: The dudes,
8: they move in
5: and
8: in
5: the
8: a
5: dudes
8: second.
5: Stay social, and then maybe they're more forgiving of each other. Like, oh, I found a guy. Well, that's okay.
6: aren't you more forgiving to your friends? Like, think about, like, I, you know, if me and a buddy get into like an argument, that thing's settled in 30 minutes. Two, like, if I, you know, I know like two girls, they will hate each other and have a full vendetta for, you know, 15
7: life.
6: Years.
7: Life.
6: Yeah, life. Lifelong vendetta.
5: Well, okay. Now, I will say this to your point, Cody, if this is applicable. Women seem to change friend groups or friends or best friends more often. Do you see what I'm saying? Like, you had a falling out with this friend. And I don't think dudes do that. Like,
8: yeah, you're right.
5: Dudes don't fall out very often with their friends.
6: No, you just don't talk to them in 20 years.
5: Right.
6: And you see them and it's like
7: yes.
6: never.
7: And you don't miss a beat.
8: But it's always the same dude.
7: You don't miss a beat.
6: Yeah.
7: Right.
6: Yeah.
7: Yeah.
5: All right, so anyway,
7: so back to
5: if
7: Dan.
5: She doesn't take your last name, if she doesn't take your last name, it's got a higher divorce rate, which, to Cody's point, you're like, pretty intuitive.
8: I never thought about that.
5: Right? Come on.
8: I didn't think about that angle. That
5: I said it on.
8: Yeah.
5: I said it on the call this morning, and Dan goes, I go, well, I mean, it kind of sends a message. I'm not all the way in on this. I'm not 100% committed. And Dan, that hadn't occurred to Dan.
8: Yeah, that's kind of freaked me out when I heard that.
7: All right, I'm working this out of my head, and here's my thing. If you're going to have kids, I can see the need for the uniformity of the name. if you're going to have kids. If you're not going to have kids, I don't see the reason to take on the name. I think it's
8: yeah,
7: a little
8: Vince is against it.
7: I think it's a little draconian. You know, we're going to get married.
5: No,
7: we're
5: it's
7: gonna have, why
5: it's
7: do you just have
5: what
7: my
5: we
7: name?
5: Do.
7: Who?
5: That's because who? It's what we do.
8: Yeah, but you're saying why
5: yeah,
8: do we have
7: why?
8: To?
5: This is the source of our angst.
8: He's liberal.
5: Each other. When you say who, I mean us, which by the way includes you, okay? Which is Western civilization, okay? American. This is our culture. This is what we do. There's no, don't ask why, just do it. Okay, I'm not asking you to be a yes. sheep. I'm asking you to be a member of our culture.
7: This is the guy who started the show by calling me a guinea.
5: The greatest civilization.
6: Exactly. One group, I think.
5: Exactly. Yeah, thank you, Cody. Exactly.
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5: All right, last one. All right, New York City. This is great. Mom Donnie has announced that they are launching their first two city-run, city-licensed Throne Labs. These are robo-toilets. 17 of them are expected to come online in the coming months. You can see a picture if you're looking online. I live in the city.
8: You mean new homeless shelters.
5: Vince, you ever live Vince, you ever live in the city?
7: I never had an well, no, I shouldn't say that because I was in the Bronx for 4 years, but that was college, you know, one of those off-campus things. No, I've never lived in a city, but I've been in and out of the city since 1987. 4 years at Fordham,
5: right, so
7: 3 years in New York.
5: Bathrooms are a thing.
7: Yeah.
5: Bathrooms are a thing in the city. That's a thing. Mm-hmm. Like, if you have to go to the bathroom, it's like, what do? And honestly, Starbucks becomes the public toilet. That's what's
8: happening. They've
5: happened.
8: Cracked down, though.
5: They have, and there's fewer Starbucks.
8: Have you
5: noticed that? Like
8: they
5: shut a bunch of them down in New York City. So there's fewer places where you can go to the bathroom. And if you go into a place and you're like, can I use your bathroom? I mean, the best case scenario is they give you stink eye. Like, you know, you're not a customer. What are you doing? Going to the bathroom.
8: Have a water.
5: And I get it. Like, if you go into a Barnes & Noble, which there aren't many of those left in the city either, but you go into the bathroom, that's a little bit of a risky proposition. Like, because there's a dude in there that should not be in the store. Period. Right? There's a homeless dude in the bathroom often. And then the public restrooms, which are mostly in the parks, those are also a roll of the dice. So what do? So I get the instinct. They got these toilets, right? Robo-toilets. But here's the trick, the detail in this story. It is a 10-minute time limit. So you pay to go in or whatever. I don't know if you have to pay. But at 10 minutes, that door opens. It's a sliding door. Mm. It opens on you. And that's apparently, amazing. As I read the article,
7: that's amazing.
5: Yeah, it's got a warning system. So, like a minute to go, there's like a voice that says, "You've got 1 minute." You know? So obviously,
7: I want these things in every city in America. I want these in every city in America. Are you kidding me? I want. How is this not a game show? Are you kidding? Yeah. Oh yeah,
6: in Japan, I'm sure it is.
7: Oh, I want. Sure. Yeah, I want this everywhere.
5: Can you imagine?
6: I mean, this would be no issue for me. I'm a 1 minute or less type fella. But I could see how this could be cause some real issues.
5: 1 minute or less?
6: Oh, that's very in impressive. And out. In and out. Well, you know, I
5: feel like sometimes I lose my sons for half a day.
6: Like, high fiber diet.
8: Well, people sit there and scroll, you know. And you lose track of time.
7: So you said it's robo. Does it move or is it stationary?
6: That's what I was curious about too. Is it
5: looks portable
6: Waymo, but for a toilet?
7: Dude, that's even better. Imagine you've got to go and you got to chase this thing down the block on top of
8: an ice cream truck.
7: Oh, are you kidding me?
6: That thing's gonna look disgusting.
7: I'm liking this idea more and more.
8: Oh, dude, it's gonna be gross. Are you kidding me? But after a week,
6: they should have done.
8: It'll be unusable.
6: You got to do more than two.
5: Is it free, Dan? Look up. Is it free? The reason I want to know if it's free is because the issue, well, are the homeless going to use it? Like, for hanging out?
7: Yeah, for 10 minutes.
5: And for 10 minutes. I can't wait till that door slides open. I want the first video, and there's just a dude sitting there going, "No! I'm not done."
6: I mean, what happens, though, other than the door opening? Like, if you are a homeless dude, you just sit in there regardless with the door open. Like, is somebody going to come, pull you out of there?
8: Doesn't say there's any cost.
6: I'm sure it's free.
8: It's all 17 free, menstrual-friendly, cost-effective modular bathrooms.
5: What did you say?
8: Menstrual-friendly. So they'll have tampons.
5: What does that mean?
8: They'll have tampons in there.
6: Oh, tampons, yeah.
5: For dudes?
8: Well, you can't say that now.
7: And there's going to be an equivalent to the Mile High Club with this bathroom at some point in time. That's going to be a challenge.
5: I don't think there's going to be.
7: Oh, no doubt about it. No doubt about it. There's somebody out there. Dude, it's New York City. Are you kidding me? Stop, Will.
8: There's no way.
7: Going to be a club. Did you join the Robo Bathroom Club yet? You got to hit it in less than 10 minutes.
8: I'm also not putting myself in a closed space in New York City.
7: I love this thing. I want him everywhere.
8: Yeah. They should do that.
5: Dan, I want you to.
8: Yeah.
5: Dan, I want you to do a field trip for us.
8: Okay.
5: I want you to use one.
8: I'll be one of the first ones.
5: I want to know how quickly they become nasty and unusable. Like, and then
7: that
5: are
7: thing,
5: you a 1 minute guy like Cody, Dan?
7: Let me tell you something, Dan. You would be better off walking into a Wuhan lab than inside of that thing. Okay.
8: There's going to be E. coli.
7: There's
8: going to
7: be more diseases in that thing than in the Wuhan lab.
8: Yeah.
6: Oh, there's going to be stalactites.
8: There's a free penicillin shop.
7: This is the phone booth of the 80s that I grew up in.
8: I mean, you know how many drugs are going to be taken.
7: Oh, my God. Are you kidding me?
5: All right, boys. That's it. Make sure you check Cody out what is it? Rewind and repeat with Cody Tucker.
7: Still no idea.
5: And Vince runs his mouth on X.
7: No, at Vince August 21, not at Guinea on X.com or whatever Vince he was going to say.
6: That was taken.
8: That was definitely taken.
5: Love you, Vince. That one was taken.
6: Yeah.
7: Good to meet you, Cody.
5: See you guys.
6: Yeah, good to meet you,
7: brother.
5: Bye.
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20: Expanding front in the Middle East. On Lisa Brady, Fox News, as Iran tries to keep pressure on energy markets.
21: The country's proxy forces in Yemen, the Houthis, are continuing to ramp up the conflict against government forces and Saudi Arabia. A key Red Sea port came under missile and drone attack on Wednesday, with the holy city of Mecca also dealing with an incoming drone event as well this week.
20: Fox's Trey Yingst in Tel Aviv. President Trump plans to meet with Gulf allies on the sidelines of the UN General Assembly in New York next week, also telling Axios he has a big decision coming up on Iran on whether to annihilate the regime. An ICE officer charged with shooting and wounding a Venezuelan man in Minnesota and lying about the circumstances, just making a brief court appearance on state charges ahead of a separate hearing in federal court. This after an extradition fight with his home state, Texas. Earlier, the White House notifying the Senate the nomination of a former Oklahoma state trooper to be the ICE director was being withdrawn. No word yet on a new nominee. A man who attacked Democratic Congresswoman Ilhan Omar during a town hall event in Minnesota gets more than a year in prison.
22: Anthony Kazmierczak sentenced to 14 months in federal prison after pleading guilty to assaulting a U.S. officer when he approached Rep. Ilhan Omar during a speaking event in January and sprayed her with vinegar water, as he said that Omar was splitting Minnesota apart.
23: I don't know.
22: Omar was not injured and continued the town hall after security officers tackled Kazmierczak. He told the court that he was fuzzy about why he did it. Records show he has a history of mental illness. He later wrote the congresswoman a letter of apology.
20: Fox's Jeff Benasso. Just getting word of a fighter jet from Texas crashing in Michigan during training, but the pilot able to safely eject. On Wall Street, the Dow up 317 at the bell. 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
19: From the Mitch Wright Plumbing, Heating, and Air News Desk, the news you need now. Here's Josh Rivera.
24: Another rough list for Memphis, as they have been listed among the cities with the worst U.S. transit systems. The study by Consumer Affairs ranked Memphis, Tennessee's public transit system near the bottom of 50 U.S. cities. According to the study, second least useful transit system, third worst for operational safety, and the lowest ridership rate. Now, the reports did not take into account the millions of dollars of waste, fraud, and abuse by MATA that was unveiled over the summer. An audit that exposed more than $2 million in unaccounted credit card charges, alongside a massive $60 million financial shortfall. And Big Bad Breakfast is set to open its second Memphis location in the Cooper Young area towards the end of September. It's set to open on September 29th. They will be open for breakfast, brunch, and lunch daily.
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35: Here we go, Thursday, September 17th, year of our Lord 2026, live from the Heat Dome. Yeah, hear that heat dome? The acoustics are terrible. In the heat dome! Oh! Here we go. What do we got? 96? Partly sunny in 96. Feels like about 100. Heat advisory until further notice. Next week, maybe. I don't know. It might still be hot next week. I mean, what is hot? Hot's got to be 96, 97. I think next week the highs are in the high 80s. So it's going to be fall as far as the calendar is concerned. It's not going to feel like it. It's not going to feel like fall, not for a while. That said, fall will fall. We'll be here when it does, hopefully. Hopefully. All right. Today on the program, got to calm down a little bit. All that heat dome nonsense got me all on full-blown tilt. Here we go. What do we have? $4 gas, unfortunately, has made its way to the Mid-South, and that has people freaked out. Whenever you see that crooked number, like 389, like 389 is bad enough. But once you see the crooked number in front of the decimal, that 4, it's just not the crooked number you want to see. You know, we've been conditioned slowly to accept $3-plus dollar gas, but nothing prepares you for the 4. No. So, diesel's even worse. Diesel's around 6. And so, people are kind of getting tired of this. So, I'm pretty sure that 6 weeks out from the midterms, we'll see President Donald Trump trying to get out of Iran. I think that is probably going to be the impetus there is get the hell out of Iran. Although, I mean, if you're waging war for the right reasons, you should not be deterred by an inflation in gas prices. But again, election coming up, and that's part of the problem. When you go to war with Iran, you're beholden to the voters, you are beholden to an election, and they very much are not. So that is asymmetrical warfare in that regard. So we'll talk about the latest in Iran. I guess you could, if you were worried about gas prices being too high, you could take a Matabus. Oh, yeah. Yeah, that survey came out. Mata is one of the worst transportation systems in the country. Who would have thought? I mean, you think about all the things that are so well run around Memphis and Shelby County. Mata. Yeah, it's ranked in the bottom 10, was it? It's near the bottom of public transportation. I can't imagine there being a worse one, but there are. We'll get into that coming up in a little bit. What else? One of the former daycare workers charged in the death of 6-year-old Winter Jones, who was left on a daycare bus all day in the blistering heat. Well, this person had her bond lowered, but based on what she said during the investigation, that bond should have been revoked. I'll share with you the reasoning behind why this person did not do her job and check the bus for any children. And it's going to make you mad. It'll make your blood boil. We'll come up with that there in a little bit. There, let's see. We've got rumors, myths, and tall tales. I want to talk about rumors and myths and tall tales on the Rick's Powder Coating text line today. 683-0989. What was a story or urban legend, myth, something that you heard about, say, as a kid? Before the internet, I'm talking about. Before the internet. You know how there are these viral stories before we talked like that? Before there was some such thing as a viral story, there were just stories, things that you heard. Whether it was about Rod Stewart or Marilyn Manson or Cindy from the Brady Bunch, there were all these stories out there. I'm trying to, for the life of me, figure out how we all got them. We all got them. Didn't matter where you lived. Whether you lived in Memphis, Tennessee, Mobile, Alabama, Butte, Montana, San Diego, California, Burlington, Vermont. Everybody knew these stories. There were certain urban myths that got out there. Do you remember any of those? Like out on the playground in sixth grade and somebody references Richard Gere, something like that. So I want to know how these things got started. And I've got a few examples coming up in a little bit. 683-0989 on the Rick's Powder Coating text line. We'll get some local headlines. We'll also see what is trending with the X-Files. We'll play name drop for some Malco movie passes. And today's Thursday, so we will talk to Ron Hart. His latest column is out. Go check it out at newstalk989.com. Rivera, you were born in the internet age. So
0: I'm thinking you probably didn't experience the same kind of urban legend, urban myth kind of environment that we did. Because, again, we didn't... Rivero, back in the day when we had Nintendos, we had Nintendo cartridges, all right? And every kid somehow knew how to fix your malfunctioning Nintendo cartridge, and that was to take out the cartridge, blow in it. That's right, blow any dust out of it, and insert the cartridge back halfway, push it down, then push

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1: Since the data center was built, Colossus One, there has not been any meaningful increase. In fact, there was a decrease. Now, are the models perfect? No. However, that's because the Shelby County Health Department doesn't do air monitoring in that area. So, I mean, it does raise a very important question. If the Shelby County Health Department doesn't see the reasoning or doesn't see the reason to measure the air quality in the area, yeah? And then you don't have that data, why is it all of a sudden a concern about the air pollution? The health department didn't care before. And nobody really said anything at all until the data center showed up, and because Elon Musk's name was on it. I think that there was one polluter that they went out and they tested and said, oh, they are polluting. And it was some factory. And you know what they did? They shut them down. They shut them down. So, I mean, the system, it works. It works. But still, the other shot across the bow of the data centers is the water issue. And they're looking at doing the gray water facility closed loop. So hopefully that'll get taken care of. And the other thing is that the data centers don't bring in jobs. Like the data centers are largely just, you know, big warehouses full of servers. And outside of a few technicians, you don't really have a lot of jobs being brought to Memphis. But usually that is the concession made when they say, yeah, we'll give you a tax break if you bring a bunch of jobs with you. But these data centers and SpaceX AI specifically are not asking for any tax abatements, no pilot programs. They're paying the full tax bill. And really, there's a balance. There's a balance with how many jobs are brought to an area. Is that's beneficial for sure. But the more people who come in, the more scarce housing becomes. Housing goes up as a result. The more people who come in, they're using city services. So that cost goes up. Of course, you're bringing in people, hopefully, to help offset that with the taxes that they're paying. But you've got kind of a sweet spot here. These data centers want to come in. They want to pay a full boat. They want to pay a full tax bill. They're not bringing up the air pollution, as we heard yesterday. They're going to work out this gray water facility, hopefully. Right? So it could be a big benefit. It could be a boon for the city as far as the tax coffers go. But the jobs aren't there, and people will say that. They're not bringing in a lot of jobs. Well, that doesn't really seem to be the case either. Check it out. SpaceX AI posts more than 100 jobs at the South Haven and Memphis sites. They're hiring more than 100 people. That's probably a really good number. 100 jobs or so with the data centers that you have currently. It's not too many jobs. It's not gonna create any sort of stress on the system, but it's enough to say, hey, you could benefit by some of these jobs. Now, what kind of jobs are they? The postings at SpaceX AI's website in the careers section are for jobs in engineering, power plant operations, legal counsel, and food service. That's right, food service. The job postings come less than 2 months after Elon Musk confirmed that SpaceX AI is built a fourth data center on Tulane Road called Mini Hard. The expansion comes as the Memphis City Council considers pausing new data center construction and how to regulate future ones. The City Council will consider three proposals at its October 6th meeting. So while this is all going on, you've got 100 jobs being posted. I'm more curious about the food service jobs. So I'm on the SpaceX website right now. I've got all these jobs that are posted. Let's see, I've got it filtered for Memphis, Tennessee. Currently, these are the jobs open. Let's see here, we have a AV administrator. That might be something I could do. You know, audio video? I can do audio video. Let's go. How much does it pay? That's what I want to know. Let's see. Compensation and benefits. Well, the compensation, Rivera, $100,000 to $120,000 USD. And that is the base salary. So that's a 401k,

0: 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So, it plugged in with XAI. 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
1: Yeah.
0: SpaceX. 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That's what I want to know. 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So that's about $40-plus grand a year for being a barista at SpaceX AI.
1: It's not bad at all.
0: No, it's not a bad gig. How awkward would it be if, you know, one of these guys from the local, you know, woke coffee shop who's boycotting the Memphis Safe Task Force and the data centers looks at this job opening as a barista and says, hey, that sounds like a pretty good gig. I'm going to go over here, be a barista at SpaceX. And then the rest we got, look, civil engineers, construction managers, a lot of construction, a lot of electrical. So electricians, let's see, mechanical construction manager. So, you know, contractors, construction superintendent. These are all jobs, I think, that pay very well. Chiller technician. Let's go. The chiller technician. We know that having a chiller under the heat dome, very important. Let's see. I like the fact that they put the money on here, the pay. Let's see, basic qualifications, responsibilities. About the role. Where's the... This is for the South Haven site. How much does the chiller technician pay? I guess it doesn't say. I guess it doesn't say the salary for all of them. So I guess they'll negotiate that. So, yeah, look. One knock against the data center was that it doesn't bring enough jobs. Well, there's 100 of them here. A cook. How about that? You know anybody who went to culinary school? How about that? You got a barista? A chef? I'm a chef for the richest man in the world. $21 an hour to be a cook. I guess it's more of a line cook than a chef. So there are opportunities with these data centers. And so we know that Elon Musk wants to build more. What do you say? He wanted like 10 gigabytes? Gigawatts? Are they measuring in gigawatts? Regardless, he wants to build more, and with that probably come more jobs. So, again, that's just one more thing. They tell you that it's bad for the air. Well, that's not exactly true. They say it's going to be a drain on the aquifer. Yes, that's a concern. Let's make sure that's not the case. The point is that there's probably more benefit in having them within the Memphis city limits than not, especially since they're going right across the street to South Haven. So it's just another, people got real, they're being scared. It's just a fear mongering. I think people are tired of it. All right, 683-0989. We'll talk about tall tales, myths, urban legends. Which ones do you remember the most, and how the hell did you hear it? We'll talk about that coming up. Also, the latest in the war in Iran. I do want to get into this detail from the Winter Jones case. You've got three who have been indicted. They worked at the daycare that didn't follow protocols. Now, there was an investigation and an interview with one of the daycare workers, and the reason she gives for why...
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0: Under the heat dome, and it's not going to relent until maybe next week. Monday, I believe, will be the first day with a temperature under 90 degrees. So this weekend's going to be hot. So you'll have to just do what you need to do to beat the heat. All right, coming up, we will talk about the war in Iran. Looks like Donald Trump, 6 weeks out from the midterms, is looking for an off-ramp. That's why I don't like these Middle East wars. They're highly unpopular, and then your strategy is going to be guided by an upcoming election. And because these wars are so unpopular, it might not be the right decision, just trying to get out, but it will be a decision you'll have to make. So we'll get into that coming up. I was reading this earlier, and this just, oh man, it made my blood boil and my stomach hurt, my head spin. The third daycare worker charged in the death of a nonverbal autistic six-year-old had her bond lowered and was released from jail on Wednesday. Demetria Nori is charged with aggravated child neglect, criminal negligent homicide, and destruction of or tampering with governmental records after Winter Jones was left on a hot bus and died on August 13th. According to the Tennessee Department of Human Services, T. Nori, the driver, said she did not walk the bus to check if any children were left because she was hot. That's right. She was hot. You see, Demetria Nori, the bus driver, on that day, August 13th, decided not to do her job, an essential part job, because she was hot. Miss Nori, why didn't you walk the bus that day? It's a what? How long are those buses? 10 feet? 10, 15?
12: Down and back in like 10 seconds, maybe?
0: Maybe. Maybe that. So they asked her, Miss Nori, why didn't you check the bus that day? I was hot. Oh, yeah, okay. Think about how hot you were, right? And how quickly you wanted to get off that bus. We get it. It was 99 degrees that day. Very hot. Well, think about how hot little Winter Jones was. And she was left there all day. Listen, this is a situation where this comes out. Her attorney, like, you could, I can hear the attorney's face hit his hand. Like, oh, you did not. You said what? How about I had to use the bathroom really bad. And I was singularly focused on peeing. Something. I was hot. That. I hate saying it. But just that alone. Now, there's other charges here. I mean, covering it up. And then, you know, it says here, the child was listed as signed onto the bus at 8:35 a.m. and signed off the bus at 8:50. But the child was never dropped off at the school. So they falsified the record. She didn't check. And just says, yeah, I dropped her off without checking. The daycare's assistant director, Sabrina Powell, and assistant Amelia Harden also faced the same charges as Nori and were previously released on a $50,000 bond. Nori, as well as Harden and Powell, who, according to state records, were the reviewers, all admitted to not conducting a walkthrough to confirm the children were on the bus, but they signed the log indicating the walkthrough was done. And the reason was, she says, I didn't do the walkthrough because I was hot. I mean, at this point, you really can't hold anybody else responsible for it but these three.
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22: Fox News, I'm John Saucier, Health and Human Services Secretary Robert F. Kennedy Jr., giving a keynote address at an anti-vaccine conference in Washington that he founded. The health secretary cast doubt on the number of trials the hepatitis B vaccine and others went through before they were approved.
23: It is inadequately powered, to say the least.
2: There's no way any other product would get FDA approval with that few people.
22: Experts say the vaccine is safe. The Trump administration is ramping up the number of arrests it's making as part of an immigration crackdown. Congressional Hispanic Caucus Chair Adriano Espiot says that President Trump has broken his campaign promises.
14: Donald Trump promised an economy of prosperity, no wars and safe streets. Instead, we have the ICE tax. Forever wars and goon squads.
22: Republicans defending ICE is necessary for securing the border. 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
0: 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You're up for Memphis Tiger football. We got UT Martin coming to the Liberty Bowl, the newly renovated Simmons Bank Liberty Stadium. I've seen some people calling it the Sim. Okay, I mean, you can call whatever you want, but I'm going to call it the Liberty Bowl. It's just, I don't know. Is it one of the, I've called it that for 47 years. I'm not going to change my stripes. So, the Liberty Bowl, newly renovated. Should be a nice evening, albeit hot during the day. It's a 6 p.m. start, thankfully. You can listen to all the pregame programming right here. Josh Rivera of Tigers Game Day. Anything special planned for Tigers Game Day, Josh? I know you're still putting the show together because we're not there yet.
2: Yeah, I mean, we usually kind of follow the same routine I like to do. We'll go through all stats. We'll talk about kind of the history between UT Martin and Memphis. This is actually the first time we played them since 2013. And before 2013, the last time we played them was in the 1930s. So,
0: wow. Yeah. All right. Okay.
2: We'll get into that.
0: All right. So look forward to that. Okay. That also, the Titans, Tennessee Titans, are on this radio station. I saw Cam Ward. He seems like a really good dude. I mean, he's not really there yet as far as, you know, being a Pro Bowl quarterback. And I don't know if he'll ever get there or not, but pretty calm when these guys ask questions. Because these sports reporters, man, listen, I don't do sports radio. I don't cover sports. Some of these guys, they got some stones asking the questions they do. I've got an example of that coming up. So I like Cam Ward for that reason. Because he could easily get mad and say, no more questions. I would. I'm not a professional when it comes to that. I was like, get out of here. Who is that person? Revoke their press pass. So, yeah, some major disrespect going down with Cam Ward. We'll get into that in the X-Files, I think. All right, 683-0989 is my number. I want to get your honest opinion on something. Listen, I know in the Nation of Jake, Donald Trump is the guy. He's popular. He's likely who you voted for to be president of the United States, and he is. I want your thoughts on gas prices and some of the decisions Donald Trump has made to get us here. Because, listen, inflation is sticky. All right, inflation is a tough nut to crack. All right, that goes back to the Biden administration. You're still figuring that part out. But I will say this. Making the decision to go into Iran when he did and how he did, knowing that Middle Eastern wars are likely going to turn into quagmires, they're easy to start, they're hard to finish, they're highly unpopular, and as a result, gas prices in Memphis and the Mid-South are where they've rarely ever been. I don't ever remember seeing the four before the decimal. Maybe once. I don't. It's not often that even when gas prices go way up, like in California, you know, and other markets where and they've got tons of gas taxes and things, you know, Seattle, you know, just getting it there is, you know, tough. Hawaii, you know, that's where you see the high gas prices through the roof. In the Mid-South, cost of living a little lower. Those kind of things don't usually happen. So you're seeing $4+ gas in the Mid-South. What do you think? How do you feel about that? I mean, because I know that we've got some pretty smart people listening. Most people can look at things for what they are and be objective. I think that Donald Trump's decision to go into Iran when he did and how he did, he probably wishes he had that one back. He probably underestimated the operation and how difficult it would be. I think that he saw how everything went off in Venezuela and said, hey, we can do the same thing, replicate that success over in Iran. And now, unfortunately, you are 6 weeks away from the midterms. And people, he has given Democrats and he has given anti-Trumpers, he has given his opponents, his naysayers, a lot of ammunition, things to point to. I mean, even guys who came out and really supported Donald Trump during the 2024 election, because Donald Trump said, hey, we're no new wars. We're going to get prices down. We're going to get the economy humming. And, you know, it's a mixed bag. I mean, it's unfair to say everything's awful. I saw that the poverty rate is the lowest it's been in decades. I know that the border is pretty much fixed. There's nothing going on at the border like we saw the 4 years under Joe Biden when it almost immediately went to hell. So Donald Trump has done some very good things, but the no new wars, that's where a lot of people voted for Donald Trump. Because here's the thing. To win a presidential election, you can't just have all the Republicans voting for you. You got to have independents. You've got to have people who are down the middle, who don't consider themselves to be hardcore conservatives or Republicans to vote for you. So when he said, no new wars, and I'm going to get this economy turned around, and I'm going to lower gas prices, it doesn't feel like he's delivered on those promises. He had the opportunity to stay focused on this stuff. And it feels like it's starting to go off the rails a little bit. I mean, he had a mandate. He won all 7 swing states. Says he's going to bring down prices on day one, which that's rhetorical. He's not going to do it on day one. The no new wars, you know, draining the swamp. It's in a Doge, kind of bailed on Doge a little bit, right? So, I don't know. It doesn't feel good going into the midterms with the kind of polls that you're seeing and the outcomes that you've gotten. So I think that the Republicans are in trouble. Maybe not to the degree that the polls reflect, because I think that largely polls are designed to influence public opinion, not necessarily to reflect it. I think it's gonna be a lot closer than, you know, some of the doomers would have you believe. And maybe the Republicans hold on to the Senate. The House, I'm not so sure. And then the best you can hope for with a Democrat House and a Republican Senate is just gridlock for a couple of years, and you have to, you know, figure it out in 2028. You know, who's going to be your guy? Is it going to be Vance? Rubio says he doesn't want it. Who's going to challenge J.D. Vance in 2028? We'll have to see. Now, as far as Iran goes, it's getting the updates treatment. It's getting the live updates. Trump says he has a big decision coming up on the Iran war. All right? He told Axios he will soon be making a big decision on how the Iran war progresses. He says, I have a big decision coming up. Do I want to go in and annihilate them, the Iranian regime, or do I not? It's a big decision. Anything could happen with me. Trump has made similar statements throughout the war, but his comments come before a Tuesday meeting with leaders from 6 Gulf countries on the sidelines of the UN General Assembly in New York. The president told Axios that his approach to the conflict going forward will depend on what the allied heads of state tell him at that meeting. He says, I want to find out where they are and how they're doing. We have been very protective of them. Trump will meet at UN headquarters in Manhattan with leaders from Saudi Arabia, the UAE, Qatar, Bahrain, Kuwait, and Oman. So he's going to have a meeting with representatives from the Gulf states before he says he's got a big decision. And so he says that decision, at least one of the options, is going to go out and take out that whole regime. Which, if he does that, that could be a game changer, yeah? Taking out the Iranian regime, which has oppressed people for the better part of 50 years over there. I mean, that would be a good thing if you can do so. I mean, without risking the lives of our own guys. But that's a tall order, isn't it? I mean, listen, if it sounds callous, especially from somebody like me who didn't serve. Oh, people love it when a guy who didn't serve makes these kinds of declarations. I think that it's kind of goofy, though, to say, yeah, we'll go out and take out a whole regime, but only if we can do so with no casualties on our side. That's not realistic, is all I'm saying. That's not realistic. We want to do things without ground troops. We want the results without the actual process and what it looks like. That's why the best thing to do is not get involved in any Middle Eastern wars. We've seen what happens. They're easy to start, very difficult to finish. We just came off one. The Afghanistan Getting in there was easy. And then we got bogged down in there. And then getting out was really ugly, if you recall, when Joe Biden withdrew from Afghanistan. And for what? The Taliban runs Afghanistan. Who ran it before we got there for 20 years? It was the Taliban. It's like almost nothing has changed. The cause was righteous to go in Afghanistan. Go out, root out Osama bin Laden. He wasn't there. Whoops. So that's, I guess we'll just do some nation building here for 20 years to the tune of hundreds of billions of dollars. Leave all the equipment there and then leave. And it's almost as if we were never there. Unless you count all the equipment we left for the Taliban. So that was a very expensive mistake. That was a 20-year war in which we lost American lives. We spent a boatload of money, and we essentially armed the Taliban. So, yeah, getting into wars in the Middle East, unless you are committed to the cause, and the cause should have been not only to make sure that Iran never gets a nuclear weapon, but if you're going to go do it, have a plan to eliminate the threat forever. It's like the book Ender's Game. You know, the lesson there was you fight a war so you never have to fight one again. You use the force you need to prevent all future wars, all future threats. Ender's Game was Orson Scott Card. He wrote it in the 80s. And then they started assigning it to the Marines to read Ender's Game on how to lead, on how leadership. If you've seen the movie Ender's Game, it's a pretty good adaptation. It's not as good as the book.
2: I thought it was okay.
0: It's a decent adaptation. It works on screen because there's a lot of stuff in the book that would never work on screen. And so, and if you've read Ender's Game, you know what I'm talking about with, you know, Peter and Valentine and all the, I mean, it's crazy because Scott Card wrote this book in the 80s. And then you look now at social media and internet forums and anonymity and all kinds of stuff. I mean, he pretty much foretold the future of how people would rise to prominence online. It was like 86, I think. What year did Ender's Game come out? It was mid-80s, I know. I think. But that's a... Regardless, I don't like that Donald Trump has put himself in this position. And he has put himself in this position. Calling the shots. It's kind of like... You know what did in George H.W. Bush, right? Read my lips, no new taxes. And then as a Republican president, he raises taxes after having said, read my lips, no new taxes. Yeah, that did him in. They played that over and over again and over and over again. And there were some other factors. He had young Bill Clinton, hope and change. You know, was he hope and change? No, that was Obama. Hope, Arkansas, right? Stop for change. That's right. That was Bill Clinton. Stop for change. Yeah, he said he wasn't going to raise the taxes. He said, read his lips. You read his lips, he raised the taxes. I could slap George H.W. Bush in the face for being a Republican president to raise taxes after saying he wouldn't. Donald Trump, same thing. No new wars. No new wars. He said no new wars. If Donald Trump was on the ballot, that's what I would be doing. No new wars. Same playbook. Ugh. All right. Don't like the position he's in, that he put himself in. And I'm just being honest. 683-0989 is my number. I want to get into some of these tall tales, urban.
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2: All right, urban legends, tall tales, myths, viral stories before going viral was a thing, pre-internet kind of stuff is what I want to focus on here. I'm getting a lot about the rumor that Greg Brady, Barry Williams from the Brady Bunch, was banging Florence Henderson, Carol Brady, the mom. Apparently that never happened. He had a crush on her, and they went on a date. Like, she just thought it was cute that he had a crush on her, and he was still very young. But they went on a date. It was a very innocent kind of thing. She gave him a peck on the cheek. But then it turned into, oh, did you hear they're having an affair? Which apparently never happened. Which, listen, Florence Henderson was a babe. I don't blame old Greg Brady. A little bit of an Oedipus complex there. That said, that's one of them. And there's some, I'm trying to keep this as PG as possible. Let's see. You've got, feel free to look them up if you want, but I'm not going to get into the details because they're lurid. But there's one about Rod Stewart. He had to get his stomach pumped. There was one about Marilyn Manson and, elective surgery. And also the thing, remember when everybody, I forget when Marilyn Manson came out, everybody said that he was Paul Pfeiffer from the Wonder Years. And he clearly wasn't. But that was a rumor that, oh, do you know that's Paul from the Wonder Years? And everybody bought it. Everybody thought, oh, yeah, it's Paul from the Wonder Years. There's still people who think that Marilyn Manson, degenerate weirdo, musician, metal guy, was a Paul from the Wonder Years, Paul Pfeiffer with the peanut allergy. So, the big one is the Richard Gere gerbil rumor. And so every time somebody says Richard Gere, you say, gerbil, ha-ha. And so there's jokes about it, and there has been for 30 years. Maybe longer. Well, the Hollywood Reporter, this is insane. It says here, the Richard Gere gerbil rumor won't die. Why? Did it really happen? The Hollywood Reporter presents Gerbil, a new podcast series by investigative reporter Alan Salkin, who spent, wait for it, 6 years examining documents and interviewing Hollywood players, doctors, and everyone involved to answer everything, including why it matters more now than ever. What? This dude, Alan Salkin, investigative reporter, spent 6 years investigating the Richard Gere gerbil rumor? At some point, you have to evaluate your career. Listen, I know I do local talk radio. I don't have some sort of high-profile career, but I'm proud of what I do. For 6 years of your life, for as long as I've been on this radio station, this guy has been investigating the Richard Gere gerbil rumor. Let me just ask Richard Gere. I'm sure he's been asked about it a million times. I think what's more interesting is, A, how it got started, and how everybody seemingly knew about it. Again, pre-internet. The world... How about this? Something way more innocent, so you don't put yourself in a precarious position trying to explain this to your kids. How about jokes? How about, like, I was talking to my dad earlier today, and we were, you know, just kind of, you know, making fun of college football and how bad some of these teams are. And the old joke about, you know, let's say, forget college football. Let's say the Atlanta Falcons, right? Because they got a big quarterback thing going on, and everybody's down on the team. They're not very good. Somebody, you know, tells the joke, I left a couple of Falcons tickets in my car, and somebody broke in and left two more. I mean, who came up with that joke? Because they apply it to every bad team, right? But everybody knows that joke structure. I want to know who the guy is that made it up. That, I would spend 6 years of my life investigating that. To whom do we credit some of these classic jokes? The first time a joke was ever told.
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15: 47 days to the midterms. Only Sabrady, Fox News, and cost of living is still getting top billing.
16: Sometimes when something is a political problem, the people in power ignore it. Here, officials are not ignoring the political problems caused by high prices. They are asking voters, though, to have some patience.
15: Fox's Peter Ducey at the White House, which is defending a Trump agenda Democrats say is failing. Many Democrats and some Republicans in Congress also pushing for AI restrictions, while the Trump administration argues AI labs should take responsibility for safety. NVIDIA CEO Jensen Huang echoing that after a meeting today with AI leaders and Britain's King Charles in Scotland following recent incidents of AI models going rogue during testing.
17: Those incidents are a reminder that as we move from labs to product development, the companies have to become much more rigorous in testing and securing and making sure that the products are ready for use before it's released.
15: OpenAI admitting more incidents of AI models misbehaving during tests and releasing a new framework on transparency. Meantime, the OpenAI CEO, among the tech leaders, now expected to attend a White House state dinner next week for China's president. A new report accuses the U.S. of possible war crimes in Iran.
18: Human rights experts commissioned by the United Nations say they found reasonable grounds to believe the U.S. committed war crimes in two strikes on Iran. They include a missile attack that hit a school in the southern city Minab. Iran state media says 168 people were killed, most of them children. The UN fact finders say there's evidence of indiscriminate attacks resulting in civilian deaths.
15: Fox's Jonathan Savage. Pentagon findings have not been released. The U.S. military says it does not target civilians. 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
19: From the Mitch Wright Plumbing, Heating, and Air News Desk, the news you need now. Here's Josh Rivera.
20: The third daycare worker facing charges for the death of an autistic girl has been released from jail after her bond was lowered. This all follows a tragic death of 6-year-old Winter Jones after being left on a hot bus and dying on August 13th. Tamitra Nori was the bus driver and has been charged with aggravated child neglect, criminally negligent homicide, and destruction of or tampering with governmental records. And she wasn't the only person held responsible. Sabrina Poe and Amelia Harden are also facing the same charges and have also been released on a $50,000 bond. They are scheduled to return back to court on October 30th. And tonight, the return of the Coach Charles Huff radio show at Brookhaven Pub and Grill. Memphis is coming off their first loss of the season against Boise State, looking to get their third win of the season against UT Martin this weekend. Coach's show starts at 7 p.m., all heard here, News Talk 98.9.
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27: Memphis traffic flow, Getwell Road at American Way, accident in the Oakville area. Also Midtown, Poplar Avenue at Hume Street, crash working, and MLGW work. The right lane is blocked south Perkins northbound between Poplar and Shady Grove. I'm Michael Higgins with your total traffic.
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2: 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The Roar of Memphis. Live from the Heat Dome. Yeah, 96 the high today, or 98 something, I don't know. It's 100 degrees outside. It's super hot. It's uncomfortable. It'll remain that way until next week. So that includes the weekend. There will be heat. Thankfully, the Tigers will kick off at 6 p.m., and it's not one of those noon starts. How would you like to be Arkansas? I know we've got some Razorbacks fans. I think they're playing like at noon, 11 or noon. And they're playing against Georgia. Oh, my goodness. I can't imagine it's going to be very cool over in Little Rock at Razorback Stadium. And then, not Little Rock, but Fayetteville. And then they're going to get absolutely stomped by Georgia. It's going to be a terrible day for the Razorbacks. Hopefully, the Memphis Tigers will go out, do what they need to do, and beat up on UT Martin. All right, so that's the football weekend. The Titans also, I'm sure they play. I've got a clip coming up in a little bit. He's These sports reporters, they're a little full of themselves. You know, if we have all this controversy over Sydney Sweeney, you know, posing semi-nude with sporting goods on or gear or whatever, obscuring her nakedness, and people say that's a real setback for women's sports. Who does she think she is, associating herself with sports? Some of these guys who actually report on sports and ask questions of professional athletes, who do they think they are? Good Lord. We'll get into that coming up. A video of Cam Ward keeping his cool in the face of, I can imagine what is a fat guy insulting him. All right. Also coming up, we've got, you know, since we're determining the ground rules for what is okay to laugh at, you know, this whole Holly Rowe, Steve Sarkisian AI video that came out, Arch Manning of the Texas Longhorns, he had the audacity to laugh at an AI video depicting Steve Sarkisian slapping Holly Rowe. Apparently, not cool. Do not laugh at that kind of stuff. But I've picked out some other AI videos that nobody is telling you shouldn't laugh at, but depict something every bit as bad as domestic violence. I'll tell you what that is coming up next as well. And we'll also play name drop in about an hour. How about that? Here we go. Hour number two. We usually get hour number two all underway with some local headlines. Today is no different. So if you know of anything going on, let us know so we can report it. All right, let's go with the headlines. Yeah, this story here, this bus driver from the daycare, from the Kid University, the third daycare worker charged in the death of a nonverbal autistic six-year-old, Winter Jones, had her bond lowered and was released from jail on Wednesday. Tametria Norrie is charged with aggravated child neglect, criminally negligent homicide, and destruction of or tampering with governmental records when Winter Jones was left on a hot bus and died on August 13th. Now, according to the Tennessee Department of Human Services, Tametria Norrie, the driver, said she did not walk the bus to check if any children were left because she was hot. The bus driver said, essentially, I was hot. I was uncomfortable. I wanted to get off that bus, so I didn't even check to see if any children were left on it. Which, that's exactly why you have to check the bus. That's exactly why. Like, that, what in the world? I would have looked at that as an aggravating circumstance, and if I was the judge, I would have said, lower your bond. No, we're going to revoke your bond. And if I can't revoke your bond, I'm going to raise your bond. You were too hot to go take the six or seven steps to the back of the bus just to see if a little munchkin-head kid was still on the bus where it was, as you pointed out, hot. My goodness. To make matters worse, the child was listed as signed onto the bus at 8:35 and signed off at 8:50. They signed the kid off the bus without having checked if she was off the bus.

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1: 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The city is the lowest ridership among the 50 cities studied, with the average resident boarding public transit about three times in 2024. The study did credit MATA for affordability, seeing as how it's free. You get what you pay for. Overall, Memphis's transit system was ranked sixth from the bottom. Oklahoma City was ranked at the bottom, while San Francisco, Oakland was the first. They got the trolleys out in Oakland, or in San Francisco. The Rice-A-Roni, San Francisco treat. What do they have, the BART? The Bay Area Rapid Transit. And they spent a boatload of money on it. Transit in Metro Memphis is operated by MATA, which operates buses and a mostly dormant trolley system. So, you don't really know how to have a study to know that the MATA operation is substandard. But they did. And of course, MATA has released a series of statements saying, we're trying to make it better. It's like, okay, all right, go on, try to make it better. We'll see what happens. Let's see, Memphis schools lost more than 2,000 students this year. What? How do you lose 2,000 students? Where do they go? Check the buses. They lost enrollment. Got it. Memphis Shelby County Schools continues to lose students year over year, with over 2,000 fewer enrolled in the district compared to last August. At an August 25th board meeting, Executive Director of Accountability Bill White said just over 101,000 students were registered in Memphis Shelby County Schools by the end of the first month of classes. That is a 2.2% decrease from last year's count at 103,280 students. The decrease is part of a decade-long enrollment drop in the district by around 9% from 2014 to spring 2025, but it's not as severe as district leaders estimated before the school year began. All right, so it's not as bad as they thought it was going to be. Well, when you've got population loss like you do, there's fewer kids to enroll in the schools. There's more options, more and more options, so you're going to have kids going to private schools. The vouchers, has that been a factor? The school choice bill by Governor Lee, maybe we're seeing that. They expected an enrollment drop because of an increase in school options, including the vouchers, and also declining birth rates in Shelby County. That's scary to think about. All right, so you got fewer students getting enrolled in Memphis Shelby County schools. Let's see. We've got new TBI agents have been embedded with the Memphis Safe Task Force. The state is pouring $9 million this year into a Tennessee Bureau of Investigation Task Force, given wide-reaching authority across the state, including working with the Memphis Safe Task Force. The legislature set up an 8-member board with the power to initiate investigations and funded 32 positions for the agency's new group, including agent supervisors and intelligence analysts, 15 of whom are embedded in existing operations with the Memphis Crime Fighting Initiative, according to the TBI. The agency says it's in the process of hiring 17 more special agent criminal investigators. First-year costs include $3.8 million for salaries and $5.2 million for supplies, and in subsequent years, the cost is expected to be more than $5 million. So it's kind of like a little mini Tennessee task force where they can send out resources wherever they see fit. The TBI has actually taken on a lot more responsibilities in recent years, especially given that any kind of officer-involved shootings are investigated by the TBI, and that's across the state. I think it's a good thing. I mean, I think that the state says, hey, we will take our statewide resources and then we will have a board that will analyze and then make the decision on where to deploy them, where they're needed. But they're going to be needed a lot more in a place like Memphis and Shelby County than they will in other parts of the state. Not to say that they don't need them in Nashville, Chattanooga, and Knoxville, because they have crime problems as well. It's not all 100% concentrated in the corner. Let's see. We've got interesting situation here. I wonder what area of town this is. It's East Memphis, it says, but you know they always

0: I always misidentify East Memphis. Rivera, find out where River Tide Cove is in Memphis. I don't know the zip code or anything. A man accused of making a citizen's arrest on a minor who was fishing in East Memphis on Saturday. Stanley Trezvant, age 71, was charged with child abuse and assault. On September 12th, a mother told officers her son was fishing with his friend when Stanley Trezvant told the two to leave his property, which is a lake behind his home in Rivertide Cove. When the son and his friend walked away, Trezvant followed them, grabbed the kid by his left arm, threw him on the ground, and placed his knee on the victim's back.
1: Yikes.
0: Trezvant then grabbed the victim's hands and put them behind his back as if he was arresting him. The mother took her son to Baptist Children's Hospital, where officers said they saw bruises on the boy's arm and leg. The next day, officers went to Trezvant's home, and he told them the two boys were fishing on his property. He then asked the minors to leave his property. As they left, he said he was going to make a citizen's arrest. Trezvant grabbed the minor by the arm, placed him on the ground, held the victim's arm back behind his back, and put his knees on him. The victim then apologized and left, Trezvant told the officers. Trezvant was identified in a photo lineup as the suspect in the incident.
1: Dang. Yeah, Rivertide Cove is off of Humphreys Boulevard and Kirby Parkway.
0: Okay.
1: It's like where Alazian Collegiate School is.
0: It's like right there on the cusp of
1: not too far
0: Memphis
1: from here.
0: And Germantown. So, that's not the way to go about it. I mean, if some kids are fishing in your pond or your lake on your property and you don't want them to, say, hey, beat it. And if they leave, they leave, and it's over. No need to ever go and... There was a time when you could hit other people's kids. Believe it or not, there was a time where you could physically discipline other people's kids. You grab by the arm, throw them on the ground, slap them. If they were doing something really bad, you could do that. You could get away with it. But now, no way. Absolutely not. Do not touch other people's children. You can barely get away with touching your own children. And I mean in a disciplinary fashion. I don't want that to get isolated. I know what they do around here. I know your game, Jake. That said, you got to let that go. Making a citizen's arrest is not even really a thing. I mean, not in the way that he did it. You don't get to assault somebody, a kid especially, put your knee in his back and say, well, I was making a citizen's arrest. It's like, just ask him to leave. He left. He was fishing, which, it'd be a lot cooler if you would go out there, hey, what you guys using as bait? Maybe make some friends, Mr. Trezvant. But then of course, people get the wrong idea. What's a 71-year-old man making friends with kids in his backyard for? Well, he said, show him how to fish a little bit. He's got to be a neighborhood grandpa. Just tackling kids and that's just bad. That's a bad decision. All right. 683-0989. The laugh police are out there.
2: Yeah.
0: Yeah. They determine what is funny, what you're allowed to laugh at, and what you cannot laugh at. I see a double standard, though. AI videos, you're not allowed to laugh at any AI videos that might depict...
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0: How dare you laugh? Don't you laugh? It's not funny. Well, if it wasn't funny, people wouldn't laugh. Sorry, you don't get to determine what people find funny. I think that true laughter is involuntary. It's like a sneeze. It's involuntary. It's like a twitch. Can't help it. Can't help it. So there was, over the weekend, there was a AI video made of Steve Sarkisian, the coach for Texas, and Holly Rowe of ESPN. And in this AI video, everything looks like everything's going like it did on ESPN. A little interview where Steve Sarkisian ran off and Holly Rowe got mad. Instead, though, the AI made it to look like Steve Sarkisian just backhanded Holly Rowe. She falls on the ground. He runs off with his hook'em horns up. And because it was unexpected and wild and outlandish, it made people laugh. It made Arch Manning laugh. And then he was made to apologize. How dare you laugh at that? There's nothing funny about domestic violence or violence against women. All right. Now, fast forward. If you recall, Mitch McConnell has made his way back to the Senate. There was a police presence at his house, and he was wheeled out in a wheelchair into a van, the Cadillac of minivans. He was looking pretty out of it. Well, now people have taken the likeness of Mitch McConnell, and they've essentially depicted what can only be categorized as elder abuse. And I'm going to be completely honest with you. Some of these videos are very funny. Mitch McConnell water skiing in a wheelchair. Very funny. Mitch McConnell as Bernie from Weekend at Bernie's, Bernie Lomax, Jonathan Silverman and Andrew McCarthy, you know, holding up his hand, and then they just let his head fall. And all of these things are funny. They make me laugh, except, is it okay to laugh at depictions of elder abuse? Because that's what I'm seeing. And I'm serious. I'm serious. If these things were real, if you were dragging Mitch McConnell's body behind a boat, that would be elder abuse. It would be dangerous. He could get injured. So, I don't want anybody sharing any of these videos of Mitch McConnell being pulled behind a speedboat or Mitch McConnell being all Bernie Lomax or Mitch McConnell being thrown out of a helicopter or whatever. I don't want to see it because you're not allowed to laugh at those things. Elder abuse is serious. So if you see anybody exploiting the image of Mitch McConnell, making fun of his current condition, I think that's elder abuse. At least that's what it feels like to me. And for anybody to laugh at elder abuse is wrong. So, don't let me or Holly Rowe or Bernie Lomax or Elaine Chao, Mitch McConnell's Chinese wife. Don't let anybody like that know that you're laughing at these things, because it's unacceptable and you will be forced to apologize. In fact, I'm going to write an apology on Instagram because I did laugh. I thought it was funny watching Mitch McConnell water skiing in a wheelchair. Rivera, have you seen any of the Mitch McConnell videos?
1: I've seen too many Mitch McConnell videos in my life. I haven't seen the one you're referencing.
0: There's a few. They're all over the place. Yeah. Now tell me. Tell me, did you laugh at any of them?
1: Yeah, of course I did.
0: Okay. You need to apologize, too.
1: Sorry.
0: You need to apologize to Elaine Chao.
1: Not sorry.
0: And to Mitch McConnell.
1: I will not apologize.
0: All right. 683-0989 is my number. Let's get into some X-Files. We'll do that and more.
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21: Fox News, I'm Tom Graham. A federal judge says officials at the Kennedy Center have to give 30 days notice before making any changes to the performing arts facility.
22: Federal Judge Christopher Cooper says the Kennedy Center has to provide 30 days of notice before they make any physical changes, including demolishing it. The ruling comes after the Kennedy Center's director and COO announced it was closing for 7 days because of risks to public safety.
21: Fox's Jessica Rosenthal, a man with a history of mental illness, sentenced after he sprayed vinegar water on Democrat Congresswoman Ilhan Omar.
23: Anthony Kazmierczak, sentenced to 14 months in federal prison after pleading guilty to assaulting a U.S. officer when he approached Rep. Ilhan Omar during a speaking event in January, as he said that Omar was splitting Minnesota apart.
21: That is Fox's Jeff Manasso. Omar was not heard. 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
2: from the Mitch Wright Plumbing, Heating, and Air News Desk. The news you need now. Here's Josh Rivera.
3: Another rough list for Memphis, as they have been listed among the cities with the worst U.S. transit systems. The study by Consumer Affairs ranked Memphis, Tennessee's public transit system near the bottom of 50 U.S. cities. According to the study, second least useful transit system, third worst for operational safety, and the lowest ridership rate. Now, the reports did not take into account the millions of dollars of waste, fraud, and abuse by MATA that was unveiled over the summer, an audit that exposed more than $2 million in unaccounted credit card charges, alongside a massive $60 million financial shortfall. And Big Bad Breakfast is set to open its second Memphis location in the Cooper Young area towards the end of September. It's set to open on September 29th. They will be open for breakfast, brunch, and lunch daily from 7 a.m. to 2:30 p.m.
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32: 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Also accident on Poplar Avenue at Hume Street, Midtown. South Perkins Road northbound between Poplar and Shady Grove. MLGW work has the right lane blocked for a little while longer. I'm Michael Higgins with your total traffic.
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0: The Nation of Jake, News Talk 98.9, the Roar of Memphis. Coming up in half an hour, we will play Name Drop. I've got some Malco movie passes up for grabs. We do it at 5:05. A very simple game. What's in it for you? Well, Malco movie passes are a fabulous prize for Name Drop. We'll also check in with Ron Hart. His latest column is over there at newstalk989.com. You can check it out. I'll ask Ron about all kinds of things. We'll talk about AI. We'll see if Ron is an AI doomer. Does he think that the government should take over AI like some of these pioneers of artificial intelligence are asking them to do? I just don't trust a government who couldn't even get the food pyramid right. I just don't. I'm sure that Ron will be somewhere in the same ballpark. We'll also ask him about the Arch Manning situation. I know that Ron, he knows the Mannings a little bit. He keeps up with college football quite a bit. And so I'm just wondering, what are the new rules here? What are we allowed to laugh at? What are we not allowed to laugh at? Listen, they're policing all this kind of stuff. I thought we were past it. What words we can use, what we can find funny, who we can find attractive. I mean, these are rules that they're ever changing. You never really know, but you cannot be free unless you know the laws, right? Unless you know what you are free to do, you cannot truly be free. So I would like to know, where's this handbook? What are these rules? Like, if I find something funny and I laugh, if nobody's around, do I still have to apologize? I just need to know. For instance, we just brought it up. This Holly Rowe video where she gets slapped by Steve Sarkisian. It never happened. Steve Sarkisian has nothing to apologize for. Arch Manning should not have to apologize for laughing at it. He should have thought better about expressing that in public. But for laughing at it, you laugh at what you laugh at. And just like people are having a lot of fun with Mitch McConnell. In fact, I just got a text from John. He says, was the Mitch McConnell video of him water skiing anywhere near as funny as the video of Stephen Hawking snowboarding? They're basically the same video. In fact, I think I just saw a video of Mitch McConnell being pushed down a skateboard ramp, and he completes all kinds of aerial acrobatics, and he lands it. But if you were to do that to a real wheelchair-bound elderly person, octogenarian, you would be arrested. That would be elder abuse. Yeah. You would. That's unsafe. You would have put him in danger. So are we allowed to laugh at those videos? Or is there some sort of underlying political guidelines that govern what we're allowed to laugh at, what words we're allowed to use, and who we are allowed to see naked? 683-0989. I'll repost some of these Mitch McConnell videos just so you can see it. We can determine, is elder abuse funny as long as it's AI? All right, let's get into trending topics, viral videos, breaking news. It all happens on social media, whether it is Facebook, Instagram, or X. You can follow Nation of Jake at Nation of Jake. You can follow this radio station at News Talk 989. And you can follow our producer, Josh Rivera, at Josh J. Rivera 12. I can only imagine. And Josh Rivera is searching on X right now. Mitch McConnell skateboard ramp.
2: They are pretty funny.
0: They are funny. They're funny. In real life, it wouldn't be funny. If somebody really took Mitch McConnell and they pushed him down a skateboard ramp or a ski slope in his wheelchair in his current condition, it wouldn't be funny. It wouldn't be funny. All right, let's see. First things first. Oh, yeah, we got a clip from CNN's Nightly Thunderdome where Scott Jennings just gets yelled at by a bunch of people. What, Abby Phillip, Scott Jennings. What's this show called? Newsnight with Abby Phillip. All right, and Scott Jennings is making a point here that I made early on when Donald Trump started putting tariffs on everything. I told people, and I can find the Facebook post, I said, for all you people against these tariffs, because they are a tax, and I don't like them, but for all you people against these tariffs, keep the same energy when you're talking about corporate taxes, corporate income taxes, because I said that tax burden, just like a tariff, if a tariff is a tax and an income tax is a tax, that tax burden gets passed on to the end user, to the consumer. I wrote this as soon as Donald Trump started tariffing people, right? Well, Scott Jennings makes the same point, but of course he just gets yelled at and scoffed at because the people around him are idiots.
1: You say taxes on corporations in the form of tariffs are passed on to consumers. Where do you think corporate income taxes go? Okay. On to consumers. Okay. Would you want to
2: That's
1: zero
2: true.
1: It all
2: and they're
1: out?
2: Both bad.
1: They're both bad. Bad. So they're let's zero bad. It all
3: hold on,
1: out.
3: Hold on a second.
1: Yes. Trade it all.
3: I don't, hold on a second. No. I don't think that they're both the same.
4: That's they're not.
1: They're all taxes. You just said they're all taxes.
3: They are not both the same.
1: Why?
3: Okay? Because
1: it's
3: tariffs,
1: a tax. You said it was a tax.
3: Tariffs have the effect of raising prices.
1: What do you think income taxes do?
3: Okay.
1: What do you think corporate income taxes? Where do you think
3: Scott,
1: it goes?
3: Do You're income spiraling, taxes Scott. Raise prices on goods?
1: Income any
3: no,
1: tax
3: they don't.
1: Raises the price of all
3: what
1: goods.
3: What are you talking about?
1: Of
3: income
1: course
3: taxes
1: it does.
3: Do not raise,
1: if you
3: raise,
1: were the Abbey Phillip Corporation and I taxed you, you'd
3: raise,
1: pass it on to your products, whatever they were.
3: Income taxes do not raise prices
1: oh
3: on goods.
1: Oh, my goodness.
3: Okay?
1: Abby.
3: Tariffs do.
1: A tax is a tax
3: and
1: is a
3: tariffs,
1: tax.
3: Tariffs, by the way.
0: She has no idea what she's talking about. She has no idea. A corporate income tax is more inflationary. A corporate income tax hits anybody who makes money. Any corporation that makes money, it gets taxed. Tariffs only tax those items that are imported. It's an import tax. So, yes, Abby Phillip has no idea what she's talking about. Anybody who says that, oh, we need to get rid of the tariffs, but we need to raise the corporate tax, they're idiots too. Tariffs and or corporate income taxes need to be as low as possible. As low as possible. Because the corporations, companies are not paying them. Whether it's a tariff, which is a tax by another name, an import tax, or an income tax. It doesn't matter. It's the same. It is going to be factored into the company's bottom line, and they're going to pass that expense along to you. They're not going to operate at a loss because it's a tax. But yeah, these are grown people. Scott Jennings is surrounded by like six people. Maybe there's one other person on that panel who agrees with him. But they're all like, no, he's no. And all they can do is shout. Because all he's doing is telling the truth. All right, Rivera, what you got?
5: Colin Kaepernick.
0: How about that? Colin Kaepernick.
5: A name we haven't heard in a minute. But
0: he's still banging
5: still,
0: around?
5: He's still trying, yeah. And he was in a podcast recently, and he talked about a lot of different things. One of the things he talked about was that he doesn't watch the NFL anymore. He literally said that. I don't watch the NFL anymore. Which is interesting, because when he was asked if he still wants to return to the NFL, this is what he had to say.
6: I still train 5 days a week.
7: Yeah.
6: I'm up at 4:30 in the morning doing my training before I go about the rest of my day. And maybe this goes a little bit back to me being a masochist and the dedication there. But I have to do everything that is in my control to make sure that I'm prepared.
7: Mm-hmm.
6: And I mean that whether that's training, whether that's making sure I'm making the right calls, I want to make sure that what I have control over, I'm showing up the best way possible there.
5: Yeah, so he's 38 years old, and the last time he played in an NFL game was January 1st, 2017, almost 10 years ago.
0: Yeah. I mean, good for him for getting up at 4:30 in the morning every morning and working out.
5: Sure, at least he's
0: in
5: shape,
0: good,
5: right?
0: Good for him. He wants to stay in shape, but he should just know he's doing that for his own health. Because, listen, man, if the Atlanta Falcons have not called him yet, then he's got no value. And look, I do some work for the Falcons, and so I know people within that organization. Their quarterback situation could not be worse. And Colin Kaepernick is still not getting called by the Falcons. So if that tells you anything at all.
5: Yeah, and his
0: that
5: afro is really, really big. How do you fit that in a helmet?
0: Well, you know, the afro is pretty resilient.
5: Sure.
0: I
5: love the look. It's great.
0: There's many, many videos of 70s football players taking off their helmets and then pop, afro pops
5: just
0: out.
5: Pops up.
0: It's
5: I think
0: awesome.
5: It looks better in a basketball headband. I think that's when it looks the coolest instead of a helmet.
0: I thought that Irwin Fletcher, look it up. He had probably the greatest afro in the history of the L.A. Lakers. You remember Irwin Fletcher from the Lakers?
5: Yeah. Of course.
0: Yeah. Was it a 6'5", 6'9", with the afro?
5: Number 99.
0: Love it. Yeah. Irwin Fletcher. All right. There's a viral video. And this is... this might be elder abuse. I don't know if it qualifies, but this is not AI. This is a grandmother, old black grandmother. Somebody put her in the driver's seat of a Cybertruck with autopilot on, and she has no idea what's happening. The car's driving itself. I guess her daughter or granddaughter, whoever is taking this video, is telling her to relax. She is anything but relaxed with the self-driving Tesla.
2: Do not touch it. Let the AI drive.
4: Stop that.
2: The AI, stop that.
4: Stop it. Stop it, bro.
2: Don't press nothing. Don't press nothing. Don't press nothing.
4: Please, bro.
2: The AI, you got to trust. You got to trust the AI. Trust the AI.
7: Wait a minute.
2: Trust the AI, Grandma.
7: Okay, right there.
2: Yeah, but trust it. It knows. It knows what to do.
4: No, bro, take
2: that. No, see, the person, whatever.
7: No,
2: you good.
7: No.
2: No, don't do that.
4: Let the AI drive. Wait,
7: him.
2: No.
4: Bro, did you set the brakes, bro?
2: Yes,
4: this. Oh, man.
2: The AI is driving.
4: Please, bro.
7: And my ass. Let me have this mother. Oh, my God.
0: So, yeah, the grandma's not liking it too much. She's not having a very good time.
5: What is happening?
0: It you have to see it. I will repost it so you can see what's happening. But it just sounded like chaos. The grandmother is in the driver's seat of a car that she keeps trying to drive it. She keeps trying to stop. She tries to pull the wheel, but she said, "Don't touch the wheel. Don't hit the bridge." They put her in a self-driving car, and she's flipping out. She says, "She give me some pills." I think right here. She says, "Give me some pills."
7: Hey, this car going by itself.
0: Wait, that's elder abuse. We can't laugh at that. Don't laugh at that. I'm sorry. Rivera, is there anything else you've got?
5: Oh, yes. So I have a clip here of Democrat Representative Jonathan Jackson. He is, and like you said a few weeks ago or months ago, that the next thing they're going to start honing in on is the renovations in the White House.
0: Mm-hmm.
5: Yeah. And I think last week we talked about the practicing white, the non-practicing white, the practicing white.
0: Oh, yeah.
5: Now there's a new term that's being thrown around: violence, building violence.
8: The president's proclivity, his inclination, and this administration is towards violence. You've seen the violence on the buildings of the East Wing. It was a very much a historical figure and institution, the building had so much history. Same thing that's happened with the reflecting pool. He does it without Congress.
5: Building violence. That's the term that I was used.
0: Yes.
5: Violence on the buildings.
0: It's got to be architectural violence.
5: Yes.
0: Maybe that would be a better term for it. Architectural violence. That is, that's interesting. Yeah, there are going to be people who are, it's going to be a litmus test, man. This is what I said. In the 2028 election cycle, they will ask a question. It'll be a show of hands. How many of you commit to tearing down the Trump ballroom if you were elected president? And all of them are going to raise their hands. All of them. That is going to be a condition. To be the Democrat nominee, you will have to commit to tearing down the Trump ballroom and anything else that Donald Trump built. Sections of the border wall. No matter what it is, the Arc de Triomphe, whatever it is, they are going to try to take it down and erase any evidence that the man ever held the office. So, yeah, there you have it. All right, coming up, I've got this clip of Titans quarterback Cam Ward. I'm impressed not with his play on the field so much as...
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0: Nation of Jake, News Talk 98.9, the roar of Memphis. But you knew that already. What you may not know is we are the home of the Tennessee Titans. We talk a lot about the Tigers. We got the Tiger pregame. We got all the Tigers games. We love our Tigers. We got some love for the Titans, too. We carry those games as well. And I want the Titans to do well. I'm rooting for the Titans. It's been a rough go for the Tennessee Titans. They probably should have kept Mike Vrabel as their coach. They had like a little downturn at one point, and then they decided just to fire sale, fire the coach, fire, you know, it's trade guys, and you're like, okay. It's very, very, very odd decisions that were made. But they're rebuilding, and they got Cam Ward, who does not have a very good record. He's 3-15 as a starter, all right? It's been a rough go of it for Cam Ward. But he's optimistic, and he's a good guy. He strikes me as a good guy. He's the dude when Shedeur Sanders was talking about doing a mixtape and doing raps. Cam Ward is like, I'm a football player, man. I'm focused on football. So he has not had a good start to his career, but he's confident, and I like it. What I don't like is when sports reporters ask stupid questions. I mean bad questions, like mean-spirited questions. So Cam Ward was addressing the media, and he says, yeah, despite his 3-15 record, he believes that he's a good quarterback.
2: I think, you know, I'm a very good quarterback. You know, I think I do a lot of things, you know, different that a lot of quarterbacks can't do. And it's also stuff that, you know, I have to get better at as you know, some things that I lack. That's a process that you take on each and every day. I have great coaches around me to continue to push me to that level that I want to play at. And when you know, the tide turns, you know, I'm pretty sure, you know, it's going to be a different story.
3: Doesn't a very good NFL quarterback have better results than you have?
2: I think it comes with the game. It comes with the defense you're playing. It comes with, you know, what the DC's philosophy is. And, you know, every game is not going to be a shootout. Every game is going to be it could be a bad passer rating. It could be a bad, you know, completion ratio. But it's all about the win and loss. And, you know, we haven't done that.
0: All right. I mean, look, if somebody asked me that, I'd probably bristle up a little bit, but he didn't. And so he believes in himself. What's he going to do? He was like, yeah, I'm 3-15 record. I'm horse hockey. I'm terrible. I'm an embarrassment. No, that's not what professional athletes do. They need to be confident. He feels like he's a very good quarterback. And then this, I don't know what this guy looks like. I don't know who this reporter is. But when he asks, you know, well, doesn't a very good quarterback get better results? That's not necessarily true. And go look at the beginning of Peyton Manning's career. It wasn't stellar. Brett Favre didn't come out like a house of fire. There were guys, I think nowadays especially, they expect these dudes to come out of college and be Matt Ryan or be Matt Stafford or be Joe Flacco. There was a pocket. I think those three guys right there. Joe Flacco, Matt Ryan, and Matt Stafford. I think they made it really hard for subsequent quarterbacks. It used to be where a quarterback would hold the clipboard for 3 years. How long did Aaron Rodgers play behind Brett Favre? I mean, Aaron Rodgers is one of the best to ever do it. Still playing for Pittsburgh. I don't like sports reporters. And for a few reasons. I don't think that you have to be able or have to have played the game necessarily to cover these guys, but man, I didn't like the way that question hit. But it reveals a lot about the character of Cam Ward, doesn't it? Wouldn't a very good quarterback get better results? Well, maybe. But what he's not going to do is say, hey, look at the team I'm on. You know, look at my offensive line. There's a lot of different factors. A good quarterback, there's been plenty of good quarterbacks on bad teams. You got to have a good quarterback for sure. But you also have to have guys to protect him. You got to have good core wide receivers, guys who can catch the ball. You got to have good defense. So it didn't sit right with me, but I'll root for Cam Ward because of the way he handled the question. All right, coming up, let's play a little name drop. If you want some Malcolm.
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14: Level meetings planned. I'm Lisa Lacerra, Fox News. The State Department has okayed visas for top Iranian officials, including the president and foreign minister, to travel to New York next week for the UN General Assembly. As reports indicate, President Trump will meet with Gulf leaders on the sidelines of the UN meeting to discuss the Iran conflict.
15: This comes as the president said Wednesday he hopes the war will end soon, adding that Iran wants to make a deal. With a focus on Iran, the country's proxy forces in Yemen, the Houthis, are continuing to ramp up the conflict against government forces and Saudi Arabia. A key Red Sea port came under missile and drone attack on Wednesday, with the holy city of Mecca also dealing with an incoming drone event as well this week.
14: Fox's Trey Ingston, Tel Aviv. Yesterday, the State Department says it was denying visas to Palestinian Authority and PLO officials to attend the UN General Assembly. The White House pushing back after the UN Human Rights Council says they found reasonable grounds to believe the United States committed war crimes in two strikes in Iran. White House spokeswoman Anna Kelly wrote, the UN Human Rights Council has accomplished nothing for human rights while spouting unserious nonsense for decades, adding the only party in this conflict that has committed war crimes is the Iranian regimes. The driver who slammed her SUV into a city bus in Los Angeles, killing two people, will face murder charges. Los Angeles DA Nathan Hochman says Bailey Lynn Ross was speeding and impaired when she drove her Ford Expedition the wrong way down a busy street, running a red light and hitting another vehicle before slamming into the bus.
16: She had narcotics in the car at that time. She was driving well beyond the speed limit.
14: A second deadly incident happened after that crash when a news chopper covering it crashed, killing both people on board and a third person on the ground. 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
26: Working a stall 240 East at Poplar Avenue, east leg of 240, giving us a little bit of volume there right now. Shut down for road work in downtown area, Front Street between Union Avenue and Monroe Avenue, seeing some slowing there. I'm Michael Higgins with your total traffic.
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0: All right, welcome back to the Nation of Jake.
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0: 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It is the third shift.
34: Yes, have some.
0: It is hour number three, and in some circles, hour number three. The third shift is known as Demon Time.
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0: All right, coming up in a little bit, we'll get together with Ron Hart. We'll talk about AI. Is Ron an AI doomer? I can't imagine that Ron Hart would be in favor of the government taking over AI. The government who tried to take over the food pyramid, and they botched that. They really ruined everything. Healthcare, they've ruined that. Education, hasn't been great. Why would we willingly hand over what could possibly be the most powerful innovation in world history to the government? That just disaster waiting to happen, if you ask me. We'll ask Ron about that coming up in a little bit. 683-0989 is my number. We need a player for name drop. We have an open line. If anybody would like a chance to win some Malco movie passes, that is our fabulous prize for name drop. So call me, 683-0989. I also want to get into a couple of things here. Mayor Paul Young of Memphis, he's a
1: mayor.
0: He made a choice to, you know, kind of get down in the mud with some critics. There are people who don't like Mayor Paul Young. They call him a sellout, which they're really saying he's an Uncle Tom, but they haven't used that vernacular yet. Mayor Paul Young, he is a pretty pragmatic guy, as I've described him before. He is not going to turn down federal resources to bring down crime in Memphis. In fact, bringing down crime in Memphis for a mayor, the very fact that he can say that crime is down some 36 or 44% or whatever the number is, that's a huge win for a Memphis mayor and has a lot to do with the resources afforded to him and the city of Memphis and the MPD by the federal government that happens to be the Trump administration. But the very fact that it's the Trump administration, Paul Young is supposed to eschew the help of the Memphis Safe Task Force and speak out against it? We're talking about the crime problem that many mayors have tried to get a handle on. And Paul Young is, during his administration, he's actually doing it. And they want to say that he's somehow some sort of sellout? The fact that you've got an industry beating down your door to pay full tax rates to do business in Memphis, not having to give out all these pilot programs, and they're calling him a sellout because he's like, yes, we could really use the tax dollars. You can't win for losing. But what you can't do is acknowledge these folks. You know, whether it's this David Reeves or the Reeves Law Firm or anybody else, any of these freaks and weirdos who show up at City Hall and, you know, snap their fingers and things, just, you got to ignore them. You have to ignore them. But Paul Young has decided to engage, and he has alluded to maybe his alter ego. And we got Mayor Paul Young, the mild-mannered, pragmatic mayor of Memphis. But he says, hey, they might find out about PY from Oak Haven. And now everybody's clowning him because nobody can envision some alter ego PY from Oak Haven being any kind of menacing figure. And now he's getting clowned online. I mean, to be honest with you, I mean, that's why I don't go around saying, and I'm from Memphis. You know, I was born in Whitehaven. I don't do that. I'm from the mean streets of Whitehaven because the streets of Whitehaven weren't that mean when I was from there. And then going around saying, I would get called out in a second. If I tried to say, I'm tough, I'm from Memphis, people go, dude, you're from Germantown, shut up. And I'd say, okay, you're right. That's why I don't do that kind of stuff. That's why I don't use Memphis as, I'm a hard dude from Memphis. That's ridiculous, because it's not true. Although, I say that, next thing you know, PY from Oak Haven is over here choking me out. So we'll talk about that a little bit. All right, 683-0989, Malco Movie Passes.
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2: Drop?
0: Say it! Say it! You know, in addition to the lost art of saying my bad is also, man, ignoring people. It's very difficult sometimes, but you just got to learn how to ignore people. Rivera, who is on the line today to play name drop?
3: First up, we got EJ.
0: EJ, what's going on, EJ?
6: Good afternoon, sir.
0: Ernest Jameson. Eddie James. Okay. Was it EJ? Are you on a speakerphone or something? You sound awful.
6: Well, I mean, that's not nice to say.
0: Well, you did.

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1: Because, listen, if you ignore somebody, it is the ultimate disrespect. Responding to them, you give credence to what they're saying. If you ignore them, they're nothing. You're the mayor. You know what I'm saying? With Paul Young, you're the mayor. You're the guy. They can all pound sand. Don't engage with people like that. All right, EJ, let's get to a name drop. All right, I got an audio clip. This is somebody who was in the news, and I'm going to play it for you. All right, at the end of the clip, I'll ask you to identify who was speaking in the clip by dropping his or her name. If you're correct, EJ, you're going to get some Malco movie passes, man. If not, though, I will insult you a little bit more than I already have, and we'll send you back and we'll call you a loser. All right? You ready to play?
2: Yes, sir.
1: All right, here. Listen up, EJ. Here's your clip. We're all counting on you.
3: Today, I'm challenging my Republican opponent, MAGA Brent Taylor, to a debate. We had a news agency in Memphis reach out, and I said absolutely I wanted to debate. I guess he said no. It seems he would rather try to run out the clock, duck and dodge the voters and me, in hopes that social media, quotes in the news, a few interviews, and slick campaign ads will be enough without having to see and answer to the voters across the district on TV.
1: All right, EJ. Drop that name. Huh?
2: Who says?
1: What?
2: Who says?
1: The what? Who in the world are you talking about? What'd you say?
2: Dale Graybeard Sanders.
1: Graybeard Sanders? Dale Graybeard Sanders?
2: He's going to be a Howard's donut.
1: That is the wrongest answer, and that's disrespectful to the great Graybeard. What's wrong with you?
4: Wrong, sir. Wrong.
5: Loser! You're a loser!
4: You lose! Good day, sir! You get nothing!
6: Your mother was a hunter!
7: Dumber than bag of hammers.
8: You get nothing and like it.
1: You know what? I'm not sorry for insulting the sound of your voice earlier. You're going to besmirch the good name of Dale Graybeard Sanders like that. How dare you?
2: I'm plugging him. He's going to be at Howard's Donuts on Saturday morning.
1: Oh, that's cool. That's awesome. What's he going to be doing there? Eating donuts?
2: He's a Memphis, and he's a Memphis legend, 92 years old.
1: He's a Bartlett guy.
2: He's going to be with Todd out at the Lakeland Howards giving out donuts and signing autographs on Saturday morning.
1: Oh, that's killer.
2: I didn't know who I was going to guess today. I was plugging my friend, kind of like Brent Nolan.
1: Okay, all right. So you're, EJ and Brent and Dale and, listen, I appreciate it. You can call any time, by the way, if you got something like that to tell us about. You don't have to hijack the name drop game for it, though. EJ, you got an open door. You call up any time, all right? But you gotta go now.
2: Man.
1: Get out of here.
4: Get
1: Howard's Donuts Saturday morning, Dale Graybeard Sanders. I thought that you were dropping his name as a guest for name drop. Which you could, EJ, just call some other time and do that. We could have been talking about this for an hour. All right, who wants these Malco movie passes? We got another contestant on the line.
9: Yeah, we got a lot of vultures right now. We got Mike vultures up next.
1: All right, Mike, what's going on, man?
10: Just another day in the neighborhood, headed home, dodging traffic, dodging
1: just
10: cars.
1: Trying to restore order here in name drop. We went on a tangent about Dale Graybeard Sanders. All right. Although I've got nothing but love for Dale Sanders, man. He's 90 years old, and doing the Appalachian Trail. He's a wonder of the world. All right, Mike, would you like to drop that name?
10: I am guessing. I should have been listening the whole time, but work is always busy. But I'm thinking that is Mr. Justin J. Pearson changing his tone.
1: A little bit. Yeah.
11: Drop.
1: That's Justin J. Pearson. He is challenging MAGA Brent Taylor to a debate. And so he's saying that a Memphis TV station has already asked for a debate between the two, and he says that Brent Taylor is dodging him. Do you think that Brent Taylor should accept this challenge from Justin J. Pearson, Mike?
10: Absolutely, he should accept it. I want to see it. I want to hear it. Whatever they do, I think it would be extremely entertaining.

0: I
1: if
0: do
1: you know
0: too.
1: the questions are asked,
0: I do too.
1: if decent questions are asked.
0: Well, you have to look at it from, two different ways. I don't think that Brent Taylor would have a problem debating Justin J. Pearson. I think that Justin J. Pearson is so far to the left and his ideas are so unpopular with people in the new Tennessee Ninth, I don't think that it would help Justin J. Pearson at all to have a TV platform or do a debate against Brent Taylor. I don't think it would help Justin J. Pearson at all. I also don't really think it would be necessary for Brent Taylor to do, unless say it was close. Like if there was, so they're trying to fabricate this narrative that it's a lot closer than Brent Taylor wants it to be. And if that was true, then yeah, if you want to, wipe the floor with Justin J. Pearson in a debate, and really all you'd have to do, Mike, is just allow Justin J. Pearson to speak. I mean, because the more you hear about his ideas, the more you realize that he's a lunatic. He's a far left lunatic, and he's saying the same thing: toxic data centers. And no matter what the researchers from U of M or the air quality readings or whatever they do, they will not allow that talking point to be taken away, Mike. No matter what the data says, no matter what the satellite research, no matter what anything says, they have to have those data centers be toxic and be big polluters, even though we know that that's not true by any indication. So
1: Oh.
0: I'm with you. I say, if I'm Brent Taylor, I was like, yeah, you say anytime, anywhere, you name the place, you name the time, and I'll be there.
1: Absolutely. You should just do it, stomp them in the dirt, and move on. And also, I'm a big fan of bringing back tag inspections, like you had mentioned months and months ago.
0: Look,
1: Let's bring them
0: man,
1: back. Let's put everything on the table. Let's see what's toxic.
0: if you are going to have air pollution a big some the day, and we these fines. It's a clean burning fuel, and they've got the catalytic mitigation equipment on these turbines. Dr. Gia yesterday said these are minor drivers of pollution, whereas vehicles, the number of vehicles on the roads is the major driver of pollution. So again, man, listen, Mike. If they were really concerned about air pollution, then the Shelby County Health Department would be taking air pollution readings. If they really cared about air pollution, they would have never allowed the county to do away with the emissions testing and the emissions requirements. So that only tells me they only care about the air pollution if they can shut down Elon Musk's data centers, and they want to do that because they are Elon Musk's data centers.
1: Absolutely.
0: Yeah. Otherwise, yeah. Hey, I would love for Justin J. Pearson to go into Southeast Memphis and tell all his constituents that he wants to charge them for emissions testing on top of going to the Shelby County Clerk's office to get their tags on top of the wheel taxes. That's what I want him to have to do. And then tell them it's in their best interest because of air pollution and see what kind of reaction he gets.
1: We would still be seeing cars riding around dirty anyways, as we call it, because they would have zero tags on them or made
0: Right,
1: up tags.
0: right,
1: They're trying to
0: right. The drive out
1: push out
0: tags.
1: the highway. They're trying to push out the highway patrol. They're trying to push out the National Guard.
0: Yep.
1: Let's just let it go back to Mad Max world
0: Let's go. I'm for it. The humongous. All right,
1: again.
0: Mike, I appreciate the call. Appreciate you playing. Appreciate you listening. Congratulations. You're going to the movies, my man. We'll talk to you later, okay?
1: Yes, sir. Thank you.
0: There you go.
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0: There's Mike. All right, 683-0989 is.
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2: 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All right, coming up, we're going to talk to Ron Hart. The AI stuff, still in the news. We'll get Ron Hart's perspective on it. I just haven't been convinced by the federal government that they should be in charge of anything important. If you think of anything important that the government's got involved in, well, they've made it either more expensive or worse or both. We'll talk to Ron Hart. We'll do it next.
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1: News, I'm John Saucier. The United States is facing a critical munitions shortage as this war with Iran continues. Pentagon officials calling on Congress to increase defense spending and support President Trump's $1.5 trillion defense budget. Michael Duffy is Undersecretary of War for Acquisition and Sustainment on Fox Business.
2: To create a long-term demand signal, to triple or quadruple the production of some of our most exquisite munitions so that we ensure that we not only have the supply that we need for the future fight, but that we have the defense industrial base that will be able to continually sustain that force into the future.
1: This comes as human rights experts commissioned by the UN's top human rights body say they found reasonable grounds to believe the United States committed war crimes in two strikes in Iran, including on a school. The fact-finding mission on Iran, made up of independent experts, was created in 2022 by the Human Rights Council, the UN's top human rights body. 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
3: 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Here's Josh Rivera.
4: The third daycare worker facing charges for the death of an autistic girl has been released from jail after her bond was lowered. This all follows a tragic death of 6-year-old Winter Jones after being left on a hot bus and dying on August 13th. Tamitra Nori was the bus driver and has been charged with aggravated child neglect, criminally negligent homicide, and destruction of or tampering with governmental records. And she wasn't the only person held responsible. Sabrina Poe and Amelia Hardin are also facing the same charges and have also been released on a $50,000 bond. They are scheduled to return back to court on October 30th. And tonight, the return of the Coach Charles Huff radio show at Brookhaven Pub and Grill. Memphis is coming off their first loss of the season against Boise State, looking to get their third win of the season against UT Martin this weekend. Coach's show starts at 7 p.m., all heard here, News Talk 98.9.
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10: Now, here's your traffic report.
11: 240 East at Poplar Avenue. Got a stall working on the east leg at 240. Getwell Road at Holmes Road, a crash. Shelby Drive at Airways Boulevard in the Whitehaven area, an accident as well. In Mississippi, DeSoto County, Davidson Road, north of State Line Road, an accident. I'm Michael Higgins with your total traffic.
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5: 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Nation of Jake podcast will be up and ready for streamer download shortly after the program concludes. And then a little bit later this evening, if I'm not mistaken, it'll be the Coach Charles Huff radio program at 7 p.m. Coach Huff will talk about the upcoming game against UT Martin Saturday at the newly renovated Liberty Bowl, Simmons Bank Liberty Stadium. Hopefully, they'll get a good crowd out there. Some big matchups this weekend in college football, including Ole Miss and LSU. There's a big one. Georgia is going to be taking on Arkansas. We'll see how former Memphis Tigers coach Ryan Silverfield does against the Bulldogs. That's at Razorback Stadium. That's going to be an ugly one, I think. All right. I know a big college football fan, Ron Hart, is here. Ron Hart, welcome back to the Nation of Jake. How are you?
14: It's a pleasure to be here.
5: All right, my man. We're going to talk a little college football in a minute. Arch Manning had an apology extracted from him over the weekend. We want to talk about that for sure. But first things first, everybody's talking about AI, Ron. Everybody's talking about artificial intelligence. You've got the CEOs of three of the AI companies saying that they want the government to step in and regulate it. We need to slow down the AI. Ron, first of all, let me ask you, are you an AI doomer? Do you think that AI is going to kill us all?
14: I'm personally more afraid of LSU than I am of AI. I think LSU has more power. No, I think it's all nuts. If you notice the guy on TV, I read about this kid. He's 25 years old. He's on Anthropic for 3 months, and he's a whistleblower on AI, saying it's going to kill everybody. You've seen this guy, right, with the bad hair and the...
5: Yeah, Jacob Coxon is his name.
14: Yeah. So, yeah, this guy was there for 3 months. He's 25 years old, and the world's going to listen to him on the future of the world? Are you kidding me?
5: Yeah.
14: No, you're not going to do that. So,
5: it all seems very coordinated, doesn't it? It all seems like this guy comes out of nowhere. He works at Anthropic for a very short time. He writes an op-ed in the Wall Street Journal. They print it for whatever reason. Then he follows it up with a viral tweet that Bernie Sanders starts to amplify. And all of a sudden, this, Ron, has usurped everything. This is a bigger concern for the government than the war in Iran. It's bigger than affordability. It's bigger than gas prices. It's bigger than everything. And it came up on us. That sends a message to me that something is amiss.
14: Yeah, when the message is that coordinated and when it's all of a sudden and it's just amplified everywhere in the echo chamber of the left, and and even the right has bought into this. There's a certain paranoia among the right, because they've been victims of a lot of hoaxes in the past and conspiracies with the Trump, Russian hoax and the Letitia James, all the lawsuits. They kind of believe things. So both sides are stirred up. A lot of it probably is Chinese or Russian bots. So they're behind us a little bit. They're probably about a year behind us on everything. So how do we throw, rocks underneath their tires? How do we slow them down? Well, we turn the country against growing the AI business. And it doesn't cost the country anything. You're not going to have an agreement with China And China is going to magnanimously agree. Oh yeah, you're right, America. We're going to do what's best for the world, and we're going to. No, we're not going to.
5: Well,
14: do
5: it's
14: that.
5: Like the, it's, it. It reminds me of all these other types of problems that the government thinks that they can handle, or that they can regulate, or they can solve, like the climate accords, the Paris Climate Accords. They sign these things knowing that China's not going to take part in it, and India's not going to take part in it. But all it really does is it distributes payments.
14: Well, they take part, Jake. They go to a very ceremonial signing. They'll sign it, but they ain't going to do it.
5: Right, right. They'll either sign it or they won't participate. But it always
14: You have Bernie Sanders, who probably doesn't know his Hotmail account password.
5: Yeah,
14: is somehow going to garner enough at 87 years old, whatever this guy is. I mean, he and Mitch McConnell will get together and come up with an AI policy for us. No, don't do that. We don't want you to do it. You don't know what anything is. You don't know anything about the internet. You don't know how to send the facts. You're not the one to regulate something you don't understand.
5: Yeah, and this is I don't quite understand it either, Ron. Like, and that's the thing. But I've always been able to kind of see who's lining up where, and I kind of make my decisions based on that. When I see Bernie Sanders, and I see Bill Gates, and I see Elizabeth Warren, and I start to say, oh no, this cannot be good. If they're getting together calling for something, it's usually something that I don't want them to do. The other thing is this, Ron, is that what big problem has the government been able to tackle to make it better? Whether it's affordability of health care or housing or education.
14: Well, they build roads. I mean, the only thing the government's done well is to build roads, right? So the Eisenhower International, the national highway system, that was a good idea.
5: Yeah.
14: Right? The national parks were a good idea, mostly donated by Rockefeller and Carnegie and other people like that, but the national parks were a good idea. There's fairly few things they do well, and they should do well, but the rest, if you can find it in the yellow pages, government doesn't need to be doing it.
5: Yeah, I mean, look, the federal government, I mean, if we just go down that list, health care, when they get involved, it got more expensive.
14: Terrible
5: track record on health care, and that's an entire sector of the economy. Student loans, when they got involved in loaning people money for education, it got more expensive. The Department of Education, if you go back to 1979 when that was established, reading, math scores, everything has gotten worse. How about this? And I bring up this one because I think it's the most absurd. The federal government could not even get the food pyramid right, Ron. They botched the food pyramid. Not just a little bit. Not just a little bit. Completely upside down. Like they told a generation of people how to get
14: fat. Eating wasteful carbs. And, so dairy and meat, turns out it's okay.
5: Right. The meat and the dairy and the proteins, they should be the base, not the bread. All right, Ron Hart is here. His latest column is over at newstalk989.com. Here's something interesting that happened over the weekend. I mean, by now, if you follow this story, everybody knows that Holly Rowe of ESPN and Steve Sarkisian of Texas, they had an uncomfortable, let's say, interview after the Texas game. Steve Sarkisian kind of blew off Holly Rowe. Holly Rowe wasn't happy about it, and she ran off. And so that interaction, it got memed. AI videos of the interaction. One of them depicted Steve Sarkisian slapping Holly Rowe, which, if you're not expecting it, it's kind of funny and absurd. You might laugh at it. Well, 22-year-old Arch Manning, the quarterback of Texas, made the grave mistake, Ron, of laughing at the video. And that was unacceptable for Arch Manning to have laughed at a video that was fake. It was a fake video. He got hounded into apologizing for it, and now everybody's apologizing for it. Ron, do you think that a 22-year-old college football player should have been made to apologize for laughing at this video?
14: No. Yeah, and fundamentally, he's a brand, right? He's got to think about Peyton, think about Eli, think about, his dad Cooper's a great guy. Played with him as member guest, great guy. This is a Southern family. They could be members of Chickasaw or Windyke or Memphis Country Club. These are Southern guys who have a good sense of humor, and you can't regulate what they laugh at. I mean, Holly Rowe's a buffoon. She's a leftist. She's been there forever. She's aged out. I'm surprised she's still there. And then to get mad and huffy because a head coach won't give you a nothing soundbite. You know, these coaches, except for Lane Kiffin, I have to say, as much love him or hate him, Lane Kiffin gives a good interview. He'll say something, right? It'll be interesting, right? Most coaches say, yeah, we got a defense has to play better. We got to establish the run before we get the pass. All these, you know, formulaic nothing statements. And they'll say, thank you, coach, for that insight. It's nothing. They don't say anything.
5: Yeah.
14: So I like a little FU every now and then from a coach or a walk away. Like, this is silly. And you're like, we don't need to waste my time.
5: Yeah, the post-game interviews, unless it's Mike Leach or Les Miles. Leach was great. Leach was the best.
14: He would bite off a bit of philosophy.
5: He's unfortunately no, but he's right. He's no longer with us, though. So
14: that was just beautiful.
5: Yeah, he was great. Les Miles was always fun for a soundbite, but otherwise, I don't want to hear from these guys either.
14: Saban had emeritus status. Saban would say, that's a stupid question, or yeah, you're right, boom, boom, boom, boom, boom. And you got something out of Saban. Saban wasn't polished and corporate. He was pretty cool. I mean, confident and cool. Lane Kiffin's that way. I can't think of anybody else right now that can say or do that. They're also, manufactured from the PR department at their schools that say a corporate email. It says nothing. It's just, it's a great day in America and the weather will be nice and best wishes to everybody on their birthday. And no one wants to. I don't want to hear that. It bores me to death.
5: Yeah. I think the main point is, though, that, this by doing comedy, satire, laughter is involuntary, like true laughter. Like if you, right. And sometimes you laugh at things you feel bad laughing at, but you can't help yourself. Have you ever been in a fit of laughter? You're like, I'm sorry, I can't help it. I don't know why I find this funny, but I do. But I think that if it makes you laugh, then you can't say it's not funny. Because I think what defines something as funny is it makes you laugh, and laughing is involuntary. But the idea that a 22-year-old, anybody can be...
14: Is Arch 22 yet? You keep saying 22. Is he 22?
5: Arch, I get 20, so I don't know.
14: He's sophomore, isn't he?
5: Regardless.
14: All right. I was just wondering. It seems like he's an 18-year-old freshman and 19. He's 20. Yeah.
5: Well, but my point is, you should feel free to laugh at whatever you want to laugh about. Now, in his position, if there's the PR people need to train him up not to say it was hilarious and follow up and be so enthusiastic. But it's
14: Sidney Sweeney, right? Sidney Sweeney hadn't followed the traditional patterns, right? You got to break out of the traditional patterns. People are so tired of people being manufactured and careful and corporate.
5: Well, Rod, hold on. That's the thing is, Sidney Sweeney, she's not the kind of person we want you to see naked, right? They only want to celebrate the nudity of people we don't want to see nude.
14: You don't tell me who I want to see naked,
5: right,
14: Jake?
5: Well, that's my point. Because Sidney Sweeney wants to be naked, she looks a certain way, and she's profiting from it. Then that's wrong. You shouldn't like that. You should see Amy Schumer naked, and you should like that. Why? What? No. Yeah. That's exactly what happened. When Amy Schumer chooses to show off her body, it's brave, and you should look at it. You should look at it, because that's what a real woman looks like.
14: Or the Dove commercials. Yeah.
5: Right.
14: You look at the Dove commercials. Yeah.
5: Right.
14: Yeah, I agree. And then Sidney Sweeney, she's promoting a gambling website, I don't even gamble, Jake, but after seeing the commercials, I went and voted on the Twins.
5: she had a great video. Here's what I like about Sidney Sweeney. Is she knows exactly what she's doing, right? She's not one of these people who where they do like a nude scene, they consent to doing it on a movie, and then they act like it was the hardest thing they've ever done. It's like, well, then don't do it. Then don't do it.
14: Yeah.
5: But Sidney Sweeney does it. She knows what she's doing. She's like, hey,
14: she's playing these monkeys like a fiddle.
5: Absolutely, right? But then But then when asked about it, I saw a video of Miss Sweeney. Somebody said, hey, what's a common misconception about you? She says, people think that I'm just a dumb blonde with big boobs. And she says, they're wrong. I'm naturally brunette. which I thought was a great line.
14: I'll tell you one thing she does. She needs to get rid of Scooter Braun. He's not a great guy to have around here. Yeah, I think that's going to be... I predict that is a problem.
5: You know, the problem with Scooter Braun and Sidney Sweeney, they could never, if they have a family, they could never, ever name the kid after the father. Because, Ron, you cannot name a kid Lucky Bastard.
14: Lucky Bastard.
5: Can't do it.
14: I mean,
5: he's
14: entrepreneurial, but he's a little bit of a sleazeball, a sharp elbow. I think she needs to lose that guy. But he trafficked around Atlanta for a while. He did some things, and you know, he got Taylor Swift's catalog for a good deal. He's a smart guy. Don't get me wrong. Maybe he's better than I think he is.
5: He's a smart guy. He's a genius.
14: Yeah,
5: I mean,
14: just
5: look at what's going on in his life. He's
14: and I may be wrong.
5: Life.
14: And I could be wrong. I don't know the guy personally.
5: I don't know from Adam's house, guy. I don't care.
14: A cringe. Yeah, I get a cringe around him. I don't know. Maybe she sees something I don't see. But he's an opportunist, and she's now a brand. And maybe he's helpful to her, but I just don't see that helping out. And how about Travis Kelce, losing money to the Ponzi scheme from a foreigner?
5: Yeah, Travis Kelce, he lost $35 million in a Ponzi scheme, and the guy...
14: No, he didn't lose 35. The guy got $35 million from people.
5: Oh, okay.
14: What Travis lost.
5: All right, but this is...
14: A piece of that.
5: This is an illegal immigrant.
14: Named Swamimi something, so he gave him his money, which is smart to begin with. So I can see Taylor Swift's next song, My Dumbass Husband. That's what, next song.
5: All right, Ron, we'll talk to you next week, my man. I appreciate the time.
14: All right, buddy.
5: All right, there you go. There is Ron Hart.
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3: All right, what have we learned this afternoon in the nation of Jake? Well, we've learned you can't just go around making citizens' arrests. There's actually guidelines on how to make a citizen's arrest. It varies by state, but making a citizen's arrest safely and legally requires directly witnessing a serious crime, not children fishing in the lake behind your house over in East Memphis. Using only minimal necessary force, not grabbing a kid by the arm, leaving bruises, and shoving them down, and then putting your knee in their back, and then twisting their arms behind. I can't believe, 71-year-old man, Stanley Trezevant, he found two kids fishing in the pond in the back of his house, and instead of just chasing them off, he ran them down and tried to make a citizen's arrest. So as part of a citizen's arrest, you have to contact emergency services immediately. So it doesn't really fit. You can't just, making a citizen's arrest isn't like it is in the movies. All right. Rivera, what did you learn today?
4: Well, I learned about building violence, structural or architectural violence. Some of that. I've learned that you can damage buildings
3: like architectural racism.
4: It is. Yeah. Racism,
3: yeah,
4: too.
3: That's it. That's it. I guess in the eyes of many Democrats, Donald Trump is committing this architectural violence by building these. I guess he's having these buildings erected with hate, like there's hateful intent behind the erection of these buildings, right? The ballroom is being constructed from a hateful place. And so I'm telling you, man, that is going to be the litmus test. Will you commit to tearing down the ballroom or anything else that Donald Trump built? And if you don't agree to that, then you'll be eliminated. You'll be eliminated from Democrat presidential contention. What else have we learned today? I guess it doesn't really matter. We got the Charles Huff Radio Show, the Coach's Show, coming up at 7 p.m. If you want to take a listen, you can do that right here on your home for Memphis Tiger football. We'll be back tomorrow for the big Friday show. In the meantime, so long. Thanks for all the fish.
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1: Here we go, here we go. 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Hot damn. Big Thursday episode of Fox Across America with your main man, Jimmy Failla. A man who is not about to win the midterms. According to the new polls, neither are the Democrats. Holy hell, you hear a lot of talk in the media, but turns out
2: people aren't buying it, CNN, you dumb bastard.
1: We're going to get into some new polling that actually comes courtesy of CNN, of all people. And we're also going to talk about this whole scam that has to do with AI ending the world and we're all gonna die.
3: Sell crazy someplace else. We're all stocked up here.
1: Guys, politics 101. Anytime the political narrative begins with do it our way or we're all gonna die, every single time, it's a scam.
4: He knows what he's talking about.
1: 888-788-9910. If you want to be a part of the conversation, agree, disagree, nobody cares. Be a Republican, welcome to the show. Be a Democrat, nobody cares. We'll open arms like it's a Journey song. The only thing we ever ask is that you don't be a happy Thursday. Two more days in this hellhole called New York City, and then I will be out in Reading, Pennsylvania this weekend doing some dirty jokes at the Santander Performing Arts Center, a venue that is far too classy for my act.
5: That's true.
6: That is true.
1: That being said, if you do want tickets, handful left. They are about sold out. We'll probably get the sellout streak going. And you can get those tickets at foxacrossamerica.com. And then October is just a sprint. It's just a race to the death, basically. I'm going to be in Richmond October 3rd, Clearwater, Florida, October 10th, Colorado Springs, October 17th. And then I will be in Santa Rosa, California, up there in wine country, on October the 24th. Jimmy and Merlot, what could possibly go wrong?
7: Fat, drunk, and stupid is no way to go through life, son.
1: Well, drunk and stupid is exactly how a lot of people have been going through the midterms, because the narrative you keep hearing moment after moment after moment is when they're not telling you AI is going to kill us all, they're telling you that Democrats are about to run away with the House of Representatives.
8: Wrong.
1: Apparently not. I'm going to play you some new polling today. And this isn't even political for me. Like, Democrats win the House. They're going to try to impeach Trump. The Republicans control the Senate. Nothing's going to happen. It's going to be a logjam. So I'm not really scared of them winning the House. I mean, my real concern is that the Democrats, if they win the House, they'll turn it into a migrant shelter, like every other frickin' structure they've gotten their hands on. But here is Harry Enten saying if the polls are even slightly off, then the race for the House of Representatives is a lot closer than we thought. Well, here's a newsflash. In the era of Trump, the polls are always slightly off. Guys, not even, forget Trump. Go back to Francesca Wong. Francesca Wong, in the aggregate polling average, was favored by 20 points to win the Democratic primaries in Wisconsin. 20 points. She lost the frickin' primary.
9: What in the wide, wide world of sports is going on here?
1: Okay, no different than think back to the general election of 2024. Ann Seltzer out in Iowa put out a poll that showed Kamala winning Iowa by 14 points. Okay, Kamala went on to lose Iowa by 5 points.
10: So I guess we have some issues, huh?
1: Yeah, the issues, Mickey Mouse, are that oftentimes polls are not being shared to reflect political opinion. They're there to shape political opinion, meaning they don't put out a poll as a means of telling you, well, this is what everybody thinks so far. They put out a poll and they slant it towards their preferred narrative. So they try to demoralize you into out of voting. Ah, look at the Republicans are going to get crushed in the House. Don't even turn up in these battleground states. Oh, it's not even going to be close. No sense going to the polls if you're a Republican. Bloodbath. Get ready for 2028. You think it's going to be Rubio? You think it's going to be Vance? What do you think is going on? That's what they do in the frickin' media.
11: The media is a bunch of losers.
1: A lot of people feel that way. So as you notice, the betting odds, which had the Democrats at like a 93% chance of winning the House, starting to go down. Here's Harry Enten explaining why. Clip 4.
12: If the polls undershot the Republicans by greater than 3 points, well, that's all you need. That's all you need for Republicans in order for them to actually probably hold on to the U.S. House of Representatives. They would likely win 218 plus House seats. And keep in mind, this polling error absolutely has happened before. Therefore, when we talk about the race being within the margin of error, the House of Representatives, even if Democrats are favored, it is still within the margin of error that Republicans can win if we see polling misses like we have before.
1: Whoa, polling misses like we have before, okay? And when he says like before, he means every single election.
5: Bingo.
1: Every single election, there is a polling miss when it comes to Trump of 5 points or better. Okay, and the reality is for the Democrats to win this time around, they've got to not only win, but they've got to win in districts that Trump won by 5 points or more. Listen to this, Harry Enten from August, clip three.
12: Trump won the median House seat by 5 points. My goodness gracious, that means that Democrats have to win at least one seat that Trump won by 5 points. What about in the United States Senate? It's even more difficult for Democrats. They have to win at least one seat that Donald Trump won, get this, by 13 points.

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1: Problem for the Democrats in the last 10 years, there hasn't been a deliverable for voters. They've run on Trump's a threat to democracy, Trump's a Hitler, Trump colluded with Russia. That doesn't pay a bill. Doesn't get a kid an education, doesn't lower crime, doesn't do anything to secure the country, the border, or any of our allies overseas. So the problem for the mainstream Democrats is they then spent so much time telling you Trump was Hitler, you know, the guy Trump with the Jewish daughter, the least Hitler thing I've ever seen. I mean, if there is a Hitler handbook, apparently it has a few typos in it, because Trump has gotten a lot of awards from the Jewish business community over the years, and he's considered the greatest ally Israel has ever had. So, I mean, you know, again, as Hitlers go, he's, you know, kind of like a B-minus Hitler, I guess. I don't know. But the point is there's been no deliverable for voters, and a lot of them abandoned the Democrat Party. Republicans are expected to make historic inroads with Jewish voters in the midterms because of just how hard a lot of the liberal media outlets have pushed back against Israel and how they've championed so many congressional candidates who happen to be raging anti-Semites. Okay, you've all seen the Abdul al-Sayed stuff, the Hassan Piker stuff. You hear Mamdani on the news every day. It's embarrassing. Okay, but the reality is because there has been no deliverable to voters, the Democrats are not running away with this. They've had their allies in the media selling you this idea all summer, but they haven't actually closed the sale with voters. Here's Mark Halperin saying it on his podcast, clip two.
2: A surprising number of people, including Haima Moore, Democrat on the morning meeting, are now saying what the speaker's been saying. The House is not a sure thing, ladies and gentlemen. If you read, as I do, assiduously, the Twitter feed of James Blair, and if you read it as I do, as a combination of Harry Potter Book 3, the Talmud, and the Rosetta Stone, you will see a man who believes he's going to keep the House. Oh, there's some bravado involved. But I'm telling you, I'll say it, I'll continue to say it. This is the most difficult to decipher midterm I have ever covered.
1: That is Mark Halperin, and he's telling you the truth.
3: I admire your honesty.
1: Everybody has a narrative. Okay, but nobody has a clue. Is inflation up? Yup. And Brit Hume, the man I respect more than anybody on this channel, like pound for pound, if you were to ask me whose analysis, whose I trust, whose political instincts I trust more than anybody on the channel, Brit Hume. Contractually, I'm supposed to say Brett Baer and Dana Perino. It's in my contract, but they're not listening to our radio. They don't care about radio. It's TV. It's a TV channel. But the point is, okay, Brit Hume is pretty upfront about the fact that inflation is killing Trump. It is. Okay, but you know what's not killing Trump? Right now, Donald Trump's president of the United States. Do you know what happened yesterday? We hit the lowest recorded poverty rate in the history of this country. You know what else we hit yesterday? The highest median household income in the history of this country. Well, we're moving on now. We're moving on now. So you might be out there listening to me right now struggling. Well, I'm still telling you, you're a part of this success because it means your odds of getting back out on your feet are greater than they've ever been. As stacked as the deck might feel against you, we've never had less poor people in this country than we do right now. And we've never had a higher median income, household income than we do right now. The median income now is $84,000. That is the average in this country. Okay, I'm not saying it's millions of dollars, but the point is it's never been higher. So Trump has that going for him, compounded with the fact that for the first time in 50 years, 100% of the job creation in this country has gone to American-born citizens. Well, we're moving on. Don't stop there, okay? The Trump RX plan makes him the first president since we started billing for prescription drugs. He is the first president in the history of the United States of America to decrease the cost of your prescription drugs. Well, we're moving on now. We're moving on now. The Trump savings accounts make him the first president to give a newborn child a $1,000 grant, seed money, so they can start their journey towards financial literacy. And oh, by the way, if it's given $10 a week, $1,000 an account for your kid, give it $10 a week. When the kid's 30, he'll have $250,000. When the kid's 50, he'll be a millionaire. Well, we're moving on now. We're moving on now. So the truth is, if Trump winds up losing in the midterms and loses the House anyway, in a weird way, it's going to be because Americans are doing too well. I say too well because the Democrats are running on

0: pretend stuff. And if enough people can afford to vote for pretend stuff, it's because they're either A, doing really, really well, or they're B, weapons grade stupid. I don't discount some of that. I mean, there are gay people cheering for Palestine, a country that lights gay people on fire. Okay, I mean, that's the reality.
1: They're crazy.
0: They're stupid. That's what it is. They're historically illiterate. But the point is, as you look at this midterm, yeah, you have a narrative. They're going to lose the House. They're going to lose the House. Oh, my God, they're going to lose the House. Why are they going to lose the House? Because you keep getting told they're going to lose the House. But do people really buy what the Democrats are selling? I know they don't buy socialism. If you look at it in the polls statewide, it's getting killed. If you look at it in a place like Florida, 33% of the population fled socialism. Do you think they're about to vote for more socialism? No. And that's the point. Okay. Yes, the Democrats seemingly have what looks like a polling advantage in the House. No, nobody in their right minds has ever believed the polls in the age of Trump.
1: What can I tell you, kid? You're right. When you're right, you're right. You're right.
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0: There it is, Fox Across America with Jimmy Failla. Got a lot going on the show today. The correct phrase was got a lot going on the show today. But I am a community college graduate who spent most of his life driving a taxi. If you came here for proper grammar, I'm not the bad guy, okay? But let's get that out of the way right now because there's so much more to get to as it pertains to the midterms. Here is reality for the Republicans. Okay, the polls are always off in the age of Trump. The Democrats are selling a lot of pretend stuff. Trump has a lot of real deliverables, okay? Do they cover any of the deliverables anywhere in the media? No, that's part of the problem. Like I said, Trump account's huge. Shutting the border, huge. Highest recorded median household income, huge. Lowest recorded poverty level, huge. All the American job creation going to natural-born American citizens, huge. Least amount of government employees since JFK was in office, huge. But what do we cover on the TV all day? Inflation and the price of gas. That's all we cover. So for a lot of people, it looks like the Iranian war has become an anchor around Trump's chances to win the House of Representatives.
1: Wrong.
0: The odds say he's going to get killed. They do. But the odds are based on the polls, and the polls are historically inaccurate. But here is Britt Hume, and I'm just telling you because I care. Britt Hume has been on this network since it started. He was doing special report before Bret Baier. Okay, and I'm clearly not special report. My show is more like special ed. But I have respect and I have pretty good horse sense when it comes to figuring out who to listen to. Britt Hume is spot on here. Clip 6.
2: You look at what people are saying about what is a major problem for their family. 62% said grocery prices, 61% said gasoline prices. Those are both things that are up. The president was elected in the hope, I believe, that inflation could be brought under control, and to some extent on many products it has. But when it comes to gasoline, a reflection of the Iran war, and groceries, which have continued to go up, the problem is worse. And it's certainly plaguing the president and driving down his approval rating. And of course, as we all know from years of experience doing this, when a president's approval rating is down, particularly in a midterm election, it is very hard on his party.
0: Yep, straight up. Okay, so they think Trump could be a drag down ballot in some of those battleground states because his approval rating, again, is around the mid-30s if you believe the polls. Now, that being said, if you don't believe the polls and they're off 5 points as they traditionally are at the age of Trump, they're still only at 40%. So it's not like he's historically popular. They're forecasting 5.1% GDP growth in the next quarter. Okay, do you understand that is the highest recorded number of GDP growth since like World War II? So there are a lot of massive deliverables from the Trump man, but you're never going to get credit for them as the Trump man because the entirety of the media is just getting on TV every night after they get hair and makeup and throw up in the bathroom because they all have eating disorders. Is they want you to believe Donald Trump is destroying this country. He's an existential threat. We have no chance to get ahead. He's going to get us all killed from AI. That's what we're up to now. And the reality is, yes, Trump has phenomenal deliverables, but he can't get out there and say it's a messaging problem because then you just sound like the Democrats in the run-up to the 2024 election. 2024 election, 70% of the people in America thought our economy was headed in the wrong direction. And Kamala Harris got on TV and said Bidenomics was working.
3: And we are very proud of Bidenomics. And as today's jobs numbers make clear, Bidenomics is working. Bidenomics. And Bidenomics is working.
4: Trump's economic plans going forward would raise inflation and send us into a recession by 2025.
0: So that was Kamala Harris saying we'd be in a recession by 2025.
5: Kamala is so stupid.
0: It's 2026. The stock market's at an all-time high. Median household income is at an all-time high. Poverty at an all-time low. And that's Kamala Harris predicting a recession as of a year and a half ago.
6: She's not real smart.
0: None of them are. And that's why it's really hard to gauge what comes next. Okay, odds have the Democrats winning, but have they done anything to deserve that victory? No. So look out, world.
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7: Fox News, I'm Carmen Roberts. A federal judge orders the Kennedy Center to give 30 days notice before making any physical changes to the building, including demolition. That order follows the Trump-appointed board's vote to close the center for repairs.
8: Kennedy Center Director and COO Matt Floca said the center has to close for at least 7 days due to acute risks to public safety resulting from continued structural deterioration.
7: Fox's Jessica Rosenthal. President Trump plans to meet with Persian Gulf allies on the sidelines of next week's UN General Assembly meeting in New York City as Iran tries to keep pressure on the global energy markets.
9: The country's proxy forces in Yemen, the Houthis, are continuing to ramp up the conflict against government forces and Saudi Arabia.
7: Fox's Trey Yingston, Tel Aviv. And the LA Dodgers clinched their fifth consecutive NL West title. 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
10: The ball is caught inside the 10 by Hunter Tipton. 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

0: Giano Caldwell joining us on the show today on Fox Across America. He is, of course, a Fox News political analyst and our senior ambassador to tequila. Bit of a wild child. Chandler Painter is going to be here as well, a former Miss Arkansas.
1: Hubba, hubba.
0: We love Chandler. She's actually on Fox News Saturday night this weekend. Hot damn, Chandler's on the show this weekend. Do you want to hear the lineup this weekend? I'm not kidding. The lineup this weekend, Chandler Painter, Martha McCallum, Pierce Morgan, and Tom Shalhoub. That is a pretty solid lineup. That is a, I mean.
2: You are correct, sir.
0: No, it is. That's a great lineup. Pierce Morgan, Martha McCallum, Tom Shalhoub, Chandler Painter. And I'll be riding, you know, I'll be hosting the bad boy. And it's going to be a great one. So Fox News Saturday night, 10 p.m. on your TV channel. You better watch. I need the ratings. But right now, it's not about this comedian. It is about other people in the news doing comedy for a living. They're not called comics. They're called Democrats. But they'll make you laugh if you listen long enough. We're also going to get into the Republicans for a minute. Because Trump was asked yesterday about his cut and run on the actual Kennedy Center. Yesterday, we had Paul Gleiser on from the great state of Texas. He was talking about Trump's petty fight with the Kennedy Center and how Trump says if they don't name it after him, he's not giving them the money for repairs. I mean, come on, man. It looks petty. It was named after somebody else to just force your name onto it because you raised the money. A lot of people have donated to the Kennedy Center over the years. Do you know what they haven't asked to do? Change the name of the Kennedy Center. So you got to call it out.
3: You got some big testicles to pull this off, bro.
0: I'm just telling you, I'm doing a real show, man. I'm not getting on the air and human shielding for a politician or a political party, okay? Because if you're doing this game the right way, your party can't be the Republicans. It can't be the Democrats. It has to be America. We're broadcasters. We reach the most people. And the God's honest truth is the country's not going to improve until voters realize that their enemy is not other voters. It's the government. That's the whole point of our constitutional republic. It's so citizens have control of their government. Do citizens control the government right now?
4: Not even close.
0: No, dude. They're laughing at us day in and day out. Are they doing good things? Yeah. I like a lot of what the Trump administration's doing. You know, the Iranian war, it's a disaster for us right now economically because it's driving up inflation and it's driving up fuel prices and it could really hurt Trump in the midterms. And I know you tell us, well, Iran can't have a nuclear weapon. That's great. We could probably leave now and ensure that they can never have a nuclear weapon. I mean, when we bombed their site in Fordow, Operation Midnight Hammer, June 6th of last year, we were told their nuclear facilities were completely obliterated. Okay, when this latest conflict started in February, we were told their nuclear facilities, which had previously been obliterated, were now just inoperable. Okay, we were told there has no Navy, they have no air defense, yet we're still staying the course in this war. Trump tells us day in and day out they want to make a deal. But the fact is, this war is very unpopular back home because Trump's messaging has been very erratic, and we were told their program was wiped out in June. So understand, I'm not being anti-Trump, I'm not being a rhino, I'm just looking at the scoreboard. Yes, we were told they had no more program in June. Yes, we were told the Ayatollah was dead, which he is, in February, and that they had no air defense system and that their nuclear program, what was left of it, was completely inoperable. So why we're still staying the course is interesting because they're fighting a theocratic war. Okay, they do not recognize Israel's right to exist. That is Iran. They don't care if we kill them. That is Iran. Like when we impose sanctions like we're doing now, we've crushed their economy, we've devalued their currency, they have a fuel shortage. Yeah, that hurts every single American citizen. You know who it doesn't hurt? The people in charge of Iran.
5: I think he's got a point.
0: Okay, when you sanction dictators, they don't go, all right, kids, it's nothing but ramen noodles for the rest of the month because we got to tighten our belts. No, when you sanction dictators, they starve their people. Look at Russia. Do you think Vladimir Putin... okay, ever does a dry January, no Stoli vodka because the sanctions made it too expensive? No, his people do. Okay, if you look at something like North Korea, Kim Jong-un looks like he's in his third trimester. You know what the rest of his country is doing? Starving. So sanctions don't affect the bad guys. They affect their citizens. And you can tell me that the military objective here is to starve their citizens enough that they overthrow the government, but they don't have the weapons to do it, number one. Number two, their government killed 35,000 protesters the last time around, so they're not about to overthrow their government. So the fact remains, if we were going to get out of Iran, that would be very popular. Trump says it's going to end after the midterms, that Iran is holding out for a more favorable deal, so we just refuse to make one before the midterms. That I understand. Okay, that could be your objective. But the fact remains you are going to pay a price for it if the Democrats win back the House, because that renders Trump's entire domestic agenda completely inoperable, DOA, for the rest of his term. So there's a lot to discuss. But one of the reasons so many of the Democrats have pivoted to the AI is going to kill us all thing is because they realize socialism is a losing argument. You can't get up there and say ban capitalism in the same week that capitalism just brought the poverty rate to the lowest recorded number in the history of this country. You can't say ban capitalism if the median household income is at its highest recorded point in the history of this country. You can't say ban capitalism. But you know what you can say? AI is gonna kill us all.
1: Democrats are so full of crap.
0: Let me give you the latest round. Okay, here is Bernie Sanders. I promise you, I don't get to write my TV show till the weekend. You know, I write my own TV show, Fox and Saturday Night. If you watch it, if you see the little monologue at the beginning, it's 20 minutes long. I write the whole thing. Every joke you hear, I write. That's why it kind of sounds like me. If you listen to me on the radio, all the cadence is the same. If you gave me writers, it would just make my job harder because I'd have to edit their work to make it sound like me anyway. So I am a bit of a unicorn when it comes to TV hosts. There's nobody out there who hosts a late night show who writes their own material. Not a single person. But that being said, as the week goes on and I'm doing this show, I play you clips and go, oh, I'm going to use that. Like, I know there's something about it I'm going to use. This Bernie Sanders clip I'm going to play you is not that funny. But when you see it on Saturday night, it will be funny because he's standing so close to the camera, his nostrils are fogging the lens. And he's giving Trump a lecture about technology, as he doesn't know that you need to stand back from a cell phone when it's filming you, or you look like you're about to eat the freaking thing. Here it is, clip 18.
4: It is really embarrassing how little the President of the United States understands about the danger of this technology. And, you know, maybe Democrats are speaking about it now. Well, it's better late than ever. I would tell you, I've been speaking about it for a very long time.
0: No, he hasn't.
5: He is so full of shit, this guy.
0: Okay, Bernie Sanders has been telling us climate change was going to kill us for a very long time. Here he is in 2020. Fall of 2020, okay, saying 6 years from now, climate change will have crushed most of this country, including Nevada, Vermont, or Massachusetts, the entire world in 6 years if we do not engage in his climate change policies, okay? 6 years ago, Bernie Sanders said this. Here we are 6 years later. He's not mentioning climate change anymore. He's moved on to the new thing, which is what? AI. I'm going to play this Bernie clip, but then I'm going to teach you how the magician does this trick, because it's a good trick. It's a great trick in politics. Here's Bernie. This is 2020 saying we're all going to die in 6 years. Hey, just spoiler alert, we made it. We're still here. Clip 20.
4: The scientists are telling us that if we don't act incredibly boldly within the next 6-7 years, there will be irreparable damage done, not just to Nevada, not just to Vermont or Massachusetts, but to the entire world. Joe said it right. This is an existential threat. You know what that means, Chuck? That means we're fighting for the future of this planet.
0: I mean, come on, I'll say it again.
5: He is so full of shit, this guy.
0: I mean, sir, we're fighting for the existential future of this planet. That was him on climate change. Now, the man who said we were fighting for the existential future of the planet, okay, has moved on from climate change. He's flying around on a private jet.
1: What a fraud.
0: But don't worry. He's got a new grift. AI is going to kill us all. Are you ready for this one? Clip 19.
4: And now let me say a word to the CEOs of the major AI companies who have told us recently that they are concerned about the dangers inherent in the technology that they are developing. I say to them that if you believe in democracy, if you believe that the people have a right to determine their future, stop pouring hundreds of millions of dollars into super PACs, which are trying to defeat members of Congress and candidates who are fighting for serious guardrails on AI. Stop the hypocrisy.
0: And there it is. Did you hear him? With a political message every single time. Every single time. We're going to die. Stop donating to Republicans. Why? Because that helps him politically. We're going to die. Vote for climate change policies. Why? Because that helps him politically. But the only data we have on climate change is Bernie, John Kerry, Al Gore, AOC, every single person pushing climate change. Reduce your carbon footprint. Every single one of them is flying on a private jet. And the only data they have to support climate change is the data in their bank account that they keep getting paid.
6: Please give us money.
0: That has always been the message on climate change, and that's why they gave up on it. They're done with it. Climate change is the number 14 issue for Democrat registered likely voters in the midterms. It is number 14, meaning the Democrat Party doesn't mention climate change. They said we had 6 years to live, and now with a straight face, they're pretending it never happened.
7: That's just how white folks will do you.
0: Okay, and for that reason, people have caught up to the grift of we're all going to die, doomerism. Okay, it's emotional blackmail because it's supposed to guilt you and scare you into letting them get their way. And they did this very successfully over in Europe with climate change. And do you know what they're doing now? They're building coal plants. Why are they building coal plants, Jimmy? Because the climate policies can't keep the frickin' economy running.
8: We cannot run the greatest economy by putting fairy dust and unicorn urine in our cars.
0: So you understand, Bernie and the Democrats come riding into town on we're all going to die from AI. Why? Because they have to. There's no closing message in the midterms. They've spent half of the midterms denying that they're socialists. And the socialists have spent half of the midterms denying that they're friends with Hassan Piker, despite the fact that they've been campaigning with Hassan Piker for this entire freaking midterm. He gave an interview to Axios yesterday and said America is worse than Al-Qaeda. I mean, come on, man. What a loser. Here it is, clip 7.
9: Said that America is the top dog in terrorism.
10: Yes.
9: Do you think America then is worse than Al-Qaeda?
10: Pound for pound, as far as the number of deaths, yes, we have caused tremendous terror all around the world. I think that that is not only terror that we are waging on regular civilians in nations in the periphery, but it's also having consequences on ourselves. It's having dramatic consequences on the home front.
11: You ought to be ashamed of yourself.
0: America is worse than Al-Qaeda.
12: That is a fact check false.
0: I mean, come on, man. Folks, I can't tell you to beat your kids. It's illegal. I'd never advocate violence. But you got to spank them once or twice. And I know that because of listening to Hassan Piker speak. He is proof that we live in the death of shame. Okay, his parents are loaded. He has a $3 million mansion in Brentwood. Do you know who lived in Brentwood? Like O.J. Simpson lived in Brentwood. Okay, some of the most prosperous people who've ever lived in Hollywood history live in Brentwood. It's probably pound for pound the nicest, leafiest suburb in America now that they burnt down the Palisades. It's that nice, man. Okay, he lives in a $3 million house that mommy and daddy got rich enough under capitalism to buy him. Yet he gets on his podcast every day and tells you socialism is the devil. Okay, America, a country that treated migrant parents to all of the privileges and all of the upward mobility that you yourself have your hands on as a U.S. citizen. America gets bashed the most by the people in the Democratic Party whose ancestors and relatives, not ancestors, your ancestors, my ancestors came from other countries, but whose relatives came from other countries. Okay, immediate living relatives. Okay, the people who've benefited the most from America. Okay, bash it the most. Look at Mom Donnie. Mom Donnie's parents migrated. He got here 9 years ago. He was not in this country 9 years ago. He is the mayor of the biggest city in the country. Okay, that is not an indictment on America. That is proof that we are the most tolerant and inclusive society there is. It's an indictment on their voters that they've supported this socialist garbage, but it's because we have a lot of economically illiterate people. We have a lot of historically illiterate people. You know what else we have a lot of? And this is where the Democrats are getting their fuel from. They're losing black voters at a historic rate right now. They're losing Latino voters at a historic rate right now. And yes, the Democrats are about to lose big numbers of Jewish voters in the midterms because they've let all these anti-Semites get on the ballot. Okay, but what's firing the Democrats on all cylinders is woke white people. Woke white people who want to believe that they are the allies of the minority community and they know what's better for them. So woke white people that go to Columbia University by me here in New York think people in Florida need to vote for Angie Dix and the socialist. Never mind that 33% of them fled communist Cuba and they don't ever want to go near socialism again, so much so that they were willing to row through shark-infested waters on a piece of fence. Imagine getting to dry land in America and hearing there's a socialist on the ballot. Democrats became the first people to make a guy on a fence make a U-turn. I don't know. I think I'll paddle back. At least I know people. You know, and that's the reality of right now. Okay, there are so many Democrats trying to sell you this AI doomerism because what they represent is economic doomerism. And they're trying to close it out in the midterms, but there's such a case history of them lying right to your face. Trump colluded with Russia, lied right to your face. Trump condemned dead veterans, suckers and losers. Yeah, they had to retract that because they lied right to your face. Trump tried to get dirt and withhold foreign aid from Ukraine. Retracted, lied to your face. Okay. Classified documents in Florida. The vaccine blocks transmission. Okay. Lied right to your face. Okay. And here we are with AI is going to kill us all. It's all garbage. That's the point. And the problem is, yes, there are enough woke white people that will support it. But people who aren't, you know, the beneficiaries of rich parents, people who don't go to Columbia University, don't have the luxury of pulling the lever based on pretend woke grievances.
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1: Colorado Springs, Colorado on October 17th. Then we'll be in Santa Rosa, California, October 24th. November is bananas. Okay. We're freaking we're everywhere. Okay. Grand Junction, Colorado. We're going to be in Indianapolis. We're going to be in Oklahoma City. And then we close it out in Concord, New Hampshire. That is a big damn deal. So if you want tickets to see me live, head over to foxacrossamerica.com. If you want some real comedy, though, in the next hour, Gianno Caldwell, man, is probably, you know, I have as much fun with Gianno as anybody I know in media. He's fantastic. And he is stopping by. He wants to talk about the midterms and specifically the black vote. You know, Gianno, we joke that he's a political analyst, but if you know, you know, you follow him on Instagram, he's based down in Miami and he is hanging out in Miami. Like, I don't mean he's hanging out where I'd hang out at a sports bar eating chicken wings. Like, he's hanging out with supermodels, popping bottles with models down in South Beach. He's a big player on the club scene. And on that scene are a lot of, you know, black rappers and impresarios and moguls and stuff like that who have real, raw, and rugged conversations about politics. And you do not want to miss what they are saying about the Democratic Party right now. It's pretty crazy.
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9: Travel to New York. I'm Lisa Lacera, Fox News. The State Department has approved visas for top Iranian officials to attend the UN General Assembly next week, even as the U.S. and Iran remain at a standstill to end the conflict. Meanwhile, new Fox polling examines how voters view the Trump administration efforts on immigration and foreign wars.
10: The poll shows overall on foreign policy, President Trump's approval rating is at 37%. 71% of voters don't believe the White House has a plan to end the Iran war. Americans also continue to support 55-39% providing funds for Ukraine's military against Russia. On immigration, 53% of voters say the administration has gone too far on enforcing immigration law. 23% say it hasn't gone far enough. As for those who think it's gone too far, there's a split, with 49% saying the government is targeting the wrong people and 45% saying too much force is being used.
9: Fox's Grinnell Scott. The Postmaster General says the Postal Service has stopped work on developing a computer system that was central to President Trump's effort to limit mail-in voting. David Steiner telling the Associated Press there's an injunction, so they're not doing anything as a legal battle over mail-in ballots wears on. The driver who slammed into a city bus in Los Angeles this week, killing two people, will be charged with murder. L.A. District Attorney Nathan Hochman says Bailey Lynn Rios was speeding and impaired Tuesday when her SUV hit another vehicle before striking the bus.
5: She has been charged with driving under the influence. So yes, there are drugs in her system at the time. What those drugs are and their quantity still remains to be determined.
9: Rios is being held on $4.1 million bail. A news chopper covering that crash crashed to the ground, killing both people on board and one person on the ground. 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